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1: Kiesel to Lee, back to first in time for the TaylorMade double play. Nicely turned.
2: Byron smashes this ball deep into the left field corner. That one's back towards the fence, and it's off the base of the wall. Byron looping around first, looping towards second. He slides in with a crisp leadoff double.
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5: So, you know, it's part of the warm feeling that's surrounded Rory is the way his parents sacrificed everything for him. And, you know, Jerry would get up in the morning and he would go to this rugby club and he would clean the toilets and he'd vacuum the hallways and he would get the whole place ready to open. And he'd stay there till about noon. Then he'd go over to Hollywood Golf Club and he'd work as a bartender and a waiter. He'd go home for a quick dinner with the family, you know, kiss his wife goodbye, go back to the rugby club, work as a bartender till midnight. And then when Susie came home, Rosie, Rory's mom, would walk out the door and go work through the graveyard shift at this factory, you know, packing boxes. Like, can you imagine anything more soul-sucking than just packing boxes all night long? But they did this because they recognized their son had this rare talent, and they wanted to do everything they could to nurture that and give him the opportunities to play, you know, big-time junior events in the United States and have the best equipment. And so, you know, parents sacrificing everything for their children is a tale as old as time, but it's really profound in the McElroy's case. I mean, you know, Rory said to them at one point, why are we not like a normal family? Like, you know, mom and dad, you're never together in the same room. I never see both of you at the same time because one of them was always working. And so, that's the joy you could see behind the 18th green at this Masters when they embraced and, you know, their son has conquered the world. Like, it's a really beautiful story.
6: You know, the other thing, though, that I don't think a lot of people realize, maybe some do, you do, obviously, but there's pressure to win a golf tournament, obviously. But when your mom and dad work 24 hours a day, three jobs to make you successful, that's even added pressure on him. And so you got to get your mind right. And golf is much more of a mental game as is a physical game. So, again, the burden of he's carrying the family legacy along with him as well had to weigh on him throughout the years.
5: Of course. And it's also part of why, you know, Rory is so popular in the golf world because he's never lost that gratitude for what his parents did for him. He understands how far they all have traveled. And, you know, you look at the biggest stars of the last 30 plus years, it's Tiger, Phil, and Rory. And two of them have been massively sidetracked by scandal, addiction, greed, vice. And, you know, Rory just kind of sails on as this beloved figure because it's just the way he carries himself in the world. And, he likes the finer things in life. He has the mansions. He has the jet. He has all of those things. But he's never forgotten where he's come from. And he has an appreciation for it. And so it makes him an incredibly likable character. And his obvious, you know, love and devotion to his parents is very charming. And they're not, you know, like Earl Woods, Tiger's dad, had a lot of bombast and he loved being in the media and he rubbed a lot of people the wrong way. I mean, you'll never hear anyone say anything bad about, you know, Jerry and Rosie. They're just good people. And they've kept their perspective through all of this.
6: It also seems that in Tiger's case, his image was highly crafted. Obviously this corporate image, it was so staged. Everything about Tiger was sort of already preordained and staged and sort of crafted. With Rory, it seemed

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0: Highs from the low 80s to the mid 80s. Scattered showers both days. That's the weatherology forecast for AM 1300 KGLO. Right now, it's 55 degrees.
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11: 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Our executive director is Alex Hinton. Our engineer tonight is Richard Good. I'm McGraw-Milhaven. This is America at Night on Westwood One.

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24: 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Or

0: as they like to say. 1-844-262-4729. Let's go to the text. We got quite a bit of them. This guy sounds like he's bipolar, talking about the guy who fell in love with his artificial intelligence girlfriend. Look, I don't know if you're bipolar and that you're more susceptible to something like that, but normal functioning people in otherwise normal living, they have wives, they have families, they have jobs, they have husbands. By all accounts, they're fully functional, and then all of a sudden they go down a rabbit hole, and all of a sudden they end up with AI psychosis, which is they get sucked into thinking that they are somehow talking to a real person. I don't know how you get there. It's I don't get it. But the more and more stories are popping up where people are leaving their families for, or their families are leaving them because they've fallen in love with a robot. They've been brainwashed by a robot. It's one of the more bizarre stories of living, that is for sure. Here's from Alabama. Try watching the movie Simone. That one's really weird. I don't really like weird movies, but maybe I'll check it out. New Mexico checks in. As Trump said himself, the financial straits that America finds themselves in plays no role in the negotiations with Iran. Yeah, I don't know if I believe that. Donald Trump, what Donald Trump says is very different than what he says. And what Donald Trump says he says sometimes is different than what he does. And sometimes what he does is different than what he thinks he said he said. But other times he doesn't say what he said he thinks he said. But sometimes he sometimes thinks he said what he said when he doesn't say he said it. Make sense? New Mexico checks in. The current speaker is nailing it. If someone doesn't benefit, if something doesn't benefit the Trump crime family, Trump does not care. Washington checks in. Oil prices before the war were at $64 a barrel. Way cheaper, but not 50. This guy's a liar. Talking about the guest we had the first hour. Washington checks in. I think someone besides the United States will open up the Strait of Hormuz. So do you think, like, Germany's going to go in and open it up? How embarrassing would that be if Germany could go in and open it up, but the United States couldn't? St. Louis checks in. Larry Sabato says there are only 15 toss-up races in the House of Representatives. Yeah, I think it's a little too early to tell. Ohio checks in. I have to hear Tony. I have to hear Tony. Westwood One needs to put him on the payroll. Let him be the fill-in host. They want Tony from Montreal to be the fill-in host. Interesting. Here's another one. I really liked last night's show. I downloaded the 3 minutes in Poland, the audiobook, and then I watched Glenn's documentary on YouTube. Very good show. Wasn't that guy fascinating? The guy finds a 16-millimeter film in his parents' house, and he looks at it. And it's 3 minutes of a amateur video from 1938 Poland, and he goes back to find the people in that film 70 years later. That was an amazing story. Thanks for enjoying it, because I enjoyed bringing it to you. All right, stay right there. More phone calls, more text messages. 1-844-2-McGraw, 1-844-262-4729. We love first-time phone callers. Don't be shy. Give us a call. America at Night, back in a moment.
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11: This is America at Night with McGraw Millhaven.
12: All right. The jury found Murdaugh guilty of both murders in less than 3 hours. How much of their decision was actually influenced by the court clerk? I don't think it matters. I think the court clerk insinuating and sort of throwing in her own two cents is wildly inappropriate. I don't think that South Carolina Supreme Court had any decision but to overturn the jury verdict. It's unacceptable. It's just outrageous. You just can't have that. It doesn't matter. Who knows? Their thoughts were tainted by this woman throwing that stuff out at them as they're going back to and from lunch. There's a recent article in the Atlantic magazine about a married woman who was in a relationship with an AI created male. My husband is great, but X really understands me. Paraphrase. Yeah, of course the AI understands you. It's telling you what you want to hear. It's so bizarre. So insane. Here's another one. At least Tony didn't talk about hockey. Well, the Canadians were off tonight. I don't know what to tell you. There's nothing to talk about when it comes to hockey. He's still licking his wounds from that game last night. All right, that's going to about do it for us. There's been people who have been asking me all last couple of weeks, when are you going to get the Roy Orbison guy on? When are you going to get the Roy Orbison guy on? He's on tomorrow, first hour. Roy Orbison, new book about Roy Orbison, King of Hearts. That's tomorrow. Also, what else we got? I don't know. Oh, Bill Cleveland, Bill on the Road. Yeah, Bill on the Road. We're going to find out where Bill Cleveland is tomorrow. It's Thursday. But tonight's Wednesday, and we're done. Our executive director is Alex Hinton. Our engineer tonight is Richard Good. Thanks for calling. Thanks for the text messages. Thanks for listening, as always. I'm McGraw Millhaven, and this is America at Night on Westwood One.
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18: I'm Michael Toscano at the Great Hall of the People in Beijing. An official greeting for President Trump, there to meet with Chinese President Xi Jinping.
19: It's an honor to be with you. It's an honor to be your friend. And the relationship between China and the USA is going to be better than ever before.
18: Correspondent Weijia Jiang talked with Evan Medeiros, President Obama's China advisor.
13: Beijing is the biggest buyer of Iran's oil, and with boatloads trapped behind the U.S. blockade, it's in their interest to get the Strait of Hormuz reopened.
20: It provides China with an opportunity to frame itself as a source of prosperity and stability, in contrast to the United States, which is starting wars and disrupting the global economy.
18: Large-scale Russian strikes on Kyiv have killed one person and wounded at least 16 others, according to city officials. This as Secretary of State Marco Rubio told Fox News.
21: The president stands prepared, his team stands prepared to facilitate a diplomatic end to the war. Unfortunately, we've lost some momentum over the last few months for a variety of reasons.
18: Alex Murdaugh, the South Carolina attorney in prison for the murder of his wife and son, is going to get a new trial. Correspondent Mark Strassman explains why.
22: South Carolina Supreme Court unanimously vacated those murder convictions, blaming County Clerk Becky Hill for shocking jury interference, denying Murdaugh his right to a fair trial. When deliberations began, for example, Hill allegedly told the jurors, well, this shouldn't take us long. She later wrote a tell-all book about the case.
18: Prosecutors say they'll retry Murdaugh. Redrawing congressional maps is in full swing in southern states.
23: Georgia is now the latest state to move ahead with redistricting following a recent Supreme Court ruling on gerrymandering. Governor Kemp says because voting is already underway, the new maps will apply for the 2028 election.
24: You know, the Supreme Court rule, which I applaud and have said the whole time that, listen, we're going to have to redraw the maps. It was not a matter of if, but when. And, you know, I think right after the runoff is a good time to do that.
23: Democrats are vowing to fight any redistricting plan. Jonathan O'Brien for CBS News, Atlanta.
18: And in Louisiana, lawmakers have just advanced a 5-1 congressional map favoring Republicans. While the headliners are announced for the World Cup final halftime show. That's Madonna, who will be joined by Shakira and BTS July 19 at MetLife Stadium. This is CBS News.
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18: A drug counselor tied to the ketamine overdose death of actor Matthew Perry has been sentenced.
30: Eric Fleming has been sentenced to 2 years in federal prison. Prosecutors say the licensed drug addiction counselor is the one who supplied the ketamine that led to Perry's 2023 death. After the sentencing, Fleming told reporters he owns what he did and deserves the consequences.
31: I'm regretfully sorry.
30: He's one of five people convicted in the case, including the so-called ketamine queen, who's already serving a 15-year sentence. Stacy Lynn, CBS News.
18: A disease significantly reduced wolf numbers in Wyoming and Yellowstone National Park last year. Biologists report the lowest wolf population in 20 years, with canine distemper the likely cause. This virus is especially lethal to wolf pups, with only 37% surviving. The outbreak affected 64% of wolves in northwestern Wyoming, but the experts there cite increased resistance among the survivors. Michael Toscano, CBS.
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0: Here's your updated forecast, brought to you by QuickStar, supporting local weather in communities across the state. Lows around 44, overnight under clear skies, southeast winds 5 to 10 miles per hour. Mainly sunny skies, Thursday, high temperatures reach up to 77. Mainly cloudy skies expected, Thursday night, slight chance for storms, lows around 52. That's the weatherology forecast for AM 1300 KGLO, currently 56.
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7: I'm Deborah Rodriguez. A welcome for President Trump outside the Great Hall of the People in Beijing before he and his Chinese counterpart Xi Jinping sat down for the first closed-door session of their two-day summit.
8: It's an honor to be with you. It's an honor to be your friend. And the relationship between China and the USA is going to be better than ever before.
7: CBS's Anna Corrin is there.
9: President Xi spoke about how China and the U.S. economic and trade relations are in essence a win-win for both sides, that they are partners rather than adversaries, and they need to work together to steer relations in the right direction. President Trump, in his opening remarks, said that he's had a long relationship with President Xi. They've always worked out their problems, and they are hoping to have a fantastic future together.
7: While the Iran war figures big in Beijing, the Trump administration is still hoping to mediate an end to the Russia-Ukraine conflict. Secretary of State Marco Rubio tells Fox.
10: Hopefully we'll reach a point here soon where both parties re-engage, and we're prepared to play the role to mediate and to bring that to a conclusion. I think we're the only country in the world that can.
7: Meantime, the British military has just announced a ship anchored off the United Arab Emirates has been seized by unknown unauthorized people, and it's heading toward Iran. High winds have knocked out power and triggered a dust storm in Utah.
11: The wind, oh my goodness, so loud. And I was just like, what is going on? I'm from the Midwest, so I was like, this is tornado weather.
7: That woman in Salt Lake City, Rocky Mountain Power, says crews are working to get more than 8,000 customers back online. A new bid to redraw congressional maps in the South.
12: Georgia is now the latest state to move ahead with redistricting following a recent Supreme Court ruling on gerrymandering. Governor Kemp says because voting is already underway, the new maps will apply for the 2028 election.
13: You know, Supreme Court rule, which I applaud, and it said the whole time that, listen, we're going to have to

0: we're living through.
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0: temperatures dip down to about 46 overnight under clear skies. Winds out of the south around 5 miles per hour. Mainly sunny skies. Thursday, slight chance for storms. Daytime highs approaching 78. Mainly cloudy skies Thursday night. Chance of thunderstorms. Lulls of a low around 53. Upper 80s. Friday, cooler Saturday with highs in the low 80s and showers. That's the weatherology forecast for AM 1300 KGLO. Right now, 46.
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0: Cold fusion has been ridiculed for years, hasn't it?
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1: This is historic to get this out of the House and now over to the Senate.
0: If signed into law, he tells Brownfield, it expands markets for corn farmers and options for consumers.
1: We have elevated the debate with a consumer choice-oriented objective that can prevent ad hoc disaster payments in the future.
0: Jeff Cooper with the Renewable Fuels Association says the legislation provides stability for farmers. And U.S. ethanol stocks moved to multi-month lows last week thanks to solid demand. The U.S. Energy Information Administration says the domestic supply of just under 25 million barrels was the tightest since last October. Mark Dorenkamp, Brownfield.
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9: This is America in the Morning from Westwood One. Coming up this half hour.
10: Republicans prepare to redraw more congressional district maps. I'm Rich Johnson.
11: The Labor Department says wholesale inflation, producer prices, rose 6% from a year earlier. Ed Donahue, Washington.
12: Reacting to election results in Nebraska, I'm Clayton Neville.
13: The Senate has confirmed Kevin Warsh as chairman of the Federal Reserve. I'm Lisa Dwyer.
14: A U.S. Air Force training jet crashed with both pilots ejecting safely. I'm Marcela Sanchez.
15: The next cloud will be built above the clouds. I'm the new old tech guy, Chuck Palm.
10: A surprising guest joined President Trump on Air Force One this week. I'm Kevin Carr.
9: Back after these messages.
16: My whole identity had been wrapped up in being a soldier. 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When Wounded Warrior Project came into my life, being around the other warriors, people that had similar experiences that I did, it was a game changer for me. 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
16: When you do something like a peer support group with Wounded Warrior Project and come together from different walks of life, man, the growth is incredible. 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

0: A TV star is making a giant leap into the world of professional soccer.
1: Life is imitating art for Christo Fernandez, who played Danny Rojas on the Emmy Award-winning show Ted Lasso.
2: Football is life!
1: Now, the 35-year-old will live out his real-life professional soccer dreams as a member of the El Paso Locomotive in the United Soccer League. Fernandez told reporters at a press conference that his former castmates have already been messaging him in their group chat.
3: There were messages like, dude, amigo, felicidades, congrats.
1: El Paso is set to play AV Alta FC on Wednesday, May 27th. Jen Clark, CBS News.
0: The Godfather's getting a new story.
4: I'm going to make him an offer he can't refuse.
0: Random House says it'll publish a new original novel in the series next year. It has the blessing of author Mario Puzo's estate. It'll focus on Don Corleone's only daughter, Connie.
5: You're not my father!
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0: Deborah Rodriguez, CBS News.
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8: Fair skies and 49 degrees. Good morning. Here's a look at local news this hour from the KGLO Newsroom. I'm Bob Fisher, Beat Paulding. 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Only 95 calories and superior smooth taste. 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Local and state authorities are investigating the death of a man found in Clear Lake on Wednesday afternoon. The Sergoto County Sheriff's Office was called to around 4 p.m. to McIntosh Woods State Park yesterday afternoon. On arrival, responders located a deceased man wearing fishing gear in the water. The victim was taken to the state medical examiner's office in Ankeny, where an autopsy will be performed. There were no signs of foul play at the scene. More information about the victim will be released pending the notification of family. A public information meeting was held in Clear Lake last night by the Iowa Utilities Commission and Alliant Energy about a proposed 1,200-megawatt natural gas-fired combustion turbine power plant facility in southwestern Sergoto County. Alliance says the proposed Riverhawk Energy Center is proposed to be adjacent to the company's existing Emery Generating Station, which has been online since 2004. While some of the room believe the project is tied to some sort of data center project inside the county, Alliant Energy's Interstate Power and Light President Mae Farlinger says the company needs to address the growing demand for energy across their territory. She says we don't build power plants specifically for any one given customer. She says we're seeing growth in the system. Some of it's coming from data centers, some coming from manufacturing, some from existing customers. So they're evaluating all the growth the system needs to, from a reliability standpoint, and making decisions for future investments based on all those factors and many more. Farlinger says residential customers will not end up paying a lot more for large growth projects such as this.
9: Those costs are assigned to the customers that are creating the demand. You will only pay for the system growth needed to serve you. Reliability comes first, it always does. And the investments that we're making to ensure a reliable system will be reviewed by the regulators before anything is reflected in the rates that you pay.
8: Now, last night's meeting was the first step for Alliant in the regulatory process for the proposed project. Regulatory review of the project is scheduled to wrap up next year with a potential decision by the Iowa Utilities Commission sometime in 2027. The proposed timeline would see the center go online in 2031. You can see a copy of last night's presentation by heading to the story at KGLOAM.com. Summit Carbon Solutions plans to shrink the scope of its pipeline project in Iowa by about 200 miles, but it will still connect to a number of ethanol plants in Dorset, Iowa. O.K. Henderson with more in this report.
2: The company has submitted a revised pipeline route to the Iowa Utilities Commission. Summit no longer plans to connect its pipeline to ethanol plants in St. Ansgar, Corning, Hanlontown, or Shenandoah. That means the pipeline route will no longer stretch through these counties, Adams, Fremont, Mitchell, Montgomery, Page, Pottawatomie, Shelby, and Worth counties. Pipeline miles will be reduced in the following four counties, Crawford, Dickinson, Floyd, and Sioux. These changes affect about 400 landowners. Summit still plans to connect to 27 Iowa ethanol plants, but after regulatory setbacks in the Dakotas, the company aims to connect to a carbon pipeline in Nebraska that's already operating. Radio Iowa, I'm O.K. Henderson.
8: Now, Summit CEO says there's urgency in getting the project started due to economic pressure in the ag sector. An attorney for the Sierra Club's Iowa chapter says the project has been on shaky ground for a while, and this latest move suggests it's falling apart. Now, the ethanol plants in our listing area that will be served by the pipeline include Golden Grain Energy in Mason City, as well as Valero Renewable Fuels in Charles City and Lakota. Head to KGLOAM.com to see the list of 27 Iowa ethanol plants that remain part of the proposed project. The U.S. House has passed a bill to scrap an EPA rule and allow E15 to be sold year-round in every state. Congressman Randy Feenstra, a Republican from Hull, says expanded nationwide use of gasoline with a higher blend of ethanol will boost the corn market. He notes President Trump promised to sign the bill into law during a speech in Iowa in January.
6: We defeated backroom deals in D.C.
10: Farmers, our families, and our rural communities deserve this victory. At the beginning of this year, I was appointed as co-chair to the Rural Domestic Energy Council to find a solution, and that's what we have.
8: E15 has been authorized for use of vehicles manufactured after mid-2001, but an EP regulation says E15 should not be sold during the summer due to smog concerns. Congresswoman Ashley Hinson of Marion says after years of uncertainty, it was time for Congress to act.
11: This is a challenging time for our ag economy, and we should be using every single tool available to us to support farmers and our rural communities. And this bill does just that, driving new demand for American ag products and boosting our farm income by $13.8 billion.
8: The bill passed the House on a 218 to 203 vote, and Democrats say Iowa's congressional delegation is now leveling with voters about the bill's chances in the Senate, where it faces stiff competition from oil state senators. Wednesday was the first day for early voting in Iowa's primary elections. It's also yesterday was also the first day the county auditors may start mailing absentee ballots to Iowans or request them. Absentee ballot request forms must be in your county auditor's office by 5 p.m. on Monday, and postmarks do not count. And absentee ballots must be delivered to your county auditor's office by 8 p.m. on primary day, June 2nd. Secretary of State Paul Pate is Iowa's Commissioner of Elections, has recorded a message for voters.
12: Primary elections matter. Now is the time to make your plan to vote and have an impact on who advances to the general election. Our primary election decides who will appear on the ballot in November and has a profound impact on the direction of our state, our national policies, and the leaders who shape our communities.
8: Iowa has closed primaries, which means a voter must register as a Republican or as a Democrat to participate. Iowa also has same-day voter registration, which means you can switch your party preference as you vote in person. The online pre-registration for the June 2nd primary ends on Monday. A wounded man convicted of second-degree murder in the death of his wife in 2023 has lost an appeal of his case in the Iowa Court of Appeals. Roger Cruz was accused of murdering his wife Karen in October 2023. Authorities found Karen Cruz dead after responding to a call for a welfare check at their home, with a criminal complaint stating that Roger Cruz was the one who made that call to authorities. Cruz was charged with first-degree murder, but a Hancock County jury found him guilty of the lesser charge of second-degree murder, a Class B forcible felony. He was sentenced in November 2024 to a mandatory sentence of 50 years in prison, with the requirement that he serve 35 years of the sentence prior to being considered for parole. Cruz appealed his conviction, challenging only the denial of his motion to suppress incriminating statements that he made to law enforcement officers during two meetings. He argued his Miranda rights were violated when he invoked his right to remain silent and his right to counsel. The law enforcement still engaged in further interrogation that he did not initiate both meetings. The Court of Appeals had a ruling issued on Wednesday says the district court ruled correctly and that to deny Cruz's motion to suppress his statements made in the second meeting because he reinitiated dialogue after invoking his right to counsel and right to remain silent by requesting the second meeting with law enforcement a month later. And the signing of a white fawn on the Indian Hills Community College campus in Ottumwa has created quite a stir in southern Iowa. Iowa Department of Natural Resources state deer biologist Jace Elliott says it's not something you see every day. He says they do get reports of white deer periodically throughout the year across the state, so it's not the first that they've had reported in Iowa, but it certainly is a very rare anomaly in the wild deer population. He says the white coloring means the deer is either albino or leucistic.
13: The result of recessive genes that cause an abnormal coat coloring, and actually pigment in the ears, nose, and hooves also appear to be white or lacking melanin. And so it's actually somewhat likely that this deer is actually a true albino.
8: Now, the odds of a white deer being born are not as high as the odds of winning the lottery. Researchers think, according to Elliott, that there's about a 1 in 20,000 to 1 in 30,000 chance of having a deer with discoloration. He says, of course, once it carries those genetics, if it's successful in breeding in the future, it could produce more white offspring. You can see a picture of the white fawn by heading to KGLOAM.com. That is a look at local news this hour. For the KGLO Newsroom, I'm Bob Fisher reporting. A look at weather comes your way next.
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8: 617 on your hometown news station, AM 1300 KGLO, as we start another edition of the KGLO morning program here for Thursday. Later on in the program today, after 7:30, we'll talk with Mark Verba. He'll be joining us to talk about the Rite of Silence, which will take place next week here in North Central Iowa. After 8:30, it is Thursday, so that typically means it's the Ask the Mayor program here on KGLO, and it'll be the Mayor of Clear Lake, Mark Eble, joining us on the program today. That's after 8:30 here on KGLO. Let's look at the forecast for the rest of the day today, and let's see, the forecast, of course, when you look for it and it's supposed to come up on the computer, the place where it's at, a little malfunction. Let's pull up a different forecast version of the forecast then. For today, a slight chance of a shower and thunderstorm after 4 p.m., otherwise increasing clouds throughout the day. 78 for a high, winds out of the south at 8 to 13, increasing 17 to 22 in the afternoon. 50-50 chance of showers and storms tonight. Cloudy sky, otherwise a low of about 53. Tomorrow sunny, up to 87 for a high, with south-southwest winds at 8 to 10. Friday night, showers likely, possibly a thunderstorm overnight. a low of 52. Saturday, a 30% chance of showers during the day. Otherwise, mostly sunny with a high near 81. Saturday night, slight chance of showers and storms in the late evening hours and overnight. A low of 50. Sunday, 60% chance of showers and storms with a high of near 80. Sunday night, low of 59, with showers and storms continuing. Monday, good chance of showers and storms continuing, and thunderstorms with a high near 84. Tuesday, probably sunny, a high 71. Wednesday, mostly sunny with a high near 71. Looking at conditions around our Central Iowa this hour, clear skies being reported. It is 46 in Forest City and Hampton. It is 48 in Webster City, 49 in Iowa Falls, 50 in Estherville and Charles City, 52 in Clarion, 53 in Fort Dodge, 54 in Algona. Here at Radio Park, a south wind at 10. Relative humidity at 56%. The barometric pressure is on the fall at 30.02 inches. So we have a clear sky, 49 degrees here at KGLO. Let's take a look at how the farm market numbers ended up yesterday. We get that report from Brownfield here on KGLO.
18: Corn was mixed Wednesday. Soybeans, cattle, and hogs finished higher. I'm John Perkins with a Brownfield market update. You are made for farming, and so is Stein. At Stein Seed Company, they have decades of research dedicated to developing seed that allows you to farm the way you want to farm. Stein has yield. Soybeans are up on short covering and technical buying, waiting to see what comes out of this week's face-to-face high-level trade talks with China. Crush margins remain solid, and U.S. plantings likely past the halfway point by now. July beans were up 2.25 at 12.29. August was 1.75 higher at 12.23.5. Aggressively unwinding product spreads. July bean meal was up $10.10 at 338.50. October soybean oil was down 104 points at 74.32. Corn was mostly modestly higher, watching U.S. planting weather, expecting generally good progress in much of the region this week. Ethanol production was up on the week, and stocks were their tightest since last October. July corn was up 3/4 at 480.75. September was one higher at 487.25. And wheat was down on profit-taking and technical selling. U.S. winter wheat production will be a multi-decade low, but that's been blunted by the large global supply. A major crop tour is largely confirming lower-than-average hard red winter yields in a key state. July Chicago is 3.5 lower at 675.5. July Kansas City was down 6.5 at 724.75. July Minneapolis was 4.25 lower at 719.75. Live and feeder cattle were up sharply on technical buying, watching the direct markets. Megan Grebner's got more on that in a moment. June live was up 510 at 252.80, and August was 540 higher at 246.47. August feeders are up 437 at 360.92. And hogs were supported by oversold signals and a higher midday move in the pork carcass cutout value. June lean was up 245 at $100.87. July was up 292 at 105.87. Megan Grebner has that full look at cash livestock after this.
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21: There was another light round of direct cash cattle trade that took place Wednesday. Dress deals in Nebraska were marked at $410, $7 higher than the prior week's weighted averages. There's been some light trade on both Monday and Tuesday. Live deals in the South were at $260, $3 higher than the previous week's business. Some dress deals were marked at $400. That was actually $2 to $3 lower than the prior week's weighted average basis. Look for more trade to develop over the balance of the week. Box beef was sharply lower with light demand for moderate offerings. Choice down 205 at 388.68. Select was 269 lower at 388.58. Estimated cattle slaughter was 108,000 head. Cash hogs were higher with a moderate negotiated run. Barrows and gilts at the National Daily Direct up 32 cents with a weighted average of 95.51. Pork values were higher, up 51 cents at 96.03. Butts, loins,

0: 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Inhale. 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Exhale. 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Inhale. Stinky leftovers. Exhale. Watermelon in the summer. That's the power of Hefty Ultra Strong Trash Bags with Fabuloso.
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3: The U.S. Senate has confirmed financier Kevin Warsh to be the new Federal Reserve Chairman. President Trump nominated Warsh back in January after months of publicly slamming current Fed Chair Jerome Powell over the central bank's reluctance to slash interest rates. Warsh has said he would be an independent actor. He'll take over as Fed Chair on Friday, while in a rare move, Powell plans to remain on the Fed's Board of Governors after his term. Energy costs and food prices have spiked due to the U.S. war with Iran. The increases followed this week's release of the Consumer Price Index report, which showed a 3.8% jump in prices over last year for consumers. I'm Jesse Mitchell.
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0: Newsweek.com. President Trump is now in China for meetings with leaders there. I asked Iowa U.S. Senator Charles Grassley what he hoped would come from the trip.
1: The export of soybeans to China from the United States. Then I hope that he would be able to negotiate to some extent China helping us get the Iran war over. I think they would have some leverage with Iran because of that. I think when it comes to what China has done to American agriculture, taking soybeans from Brazil and Argentina instead of from America, that's a thing to negotiate. And then continuing on that same subject, going back to an agreement that Trump won first term made with China, that they'd buy X amount of soybeans and exports generally. They haven't lived up to it. And getting them to live up to that commitment of 6 or 7 years ago, I think, is very important.
0: U.S. Senator Charles Grassley and I spoke on Tuesday morning. 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I'm Jeff Stein for the Iowa Business Report. 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
2: CBS News Special Report. President Trump and China Xi Jinping toast each other at a state banquet in Beijing.
3: It is my honor to extend an invitation to you and Madam Peng to visit us at the White House.
2: The proposed date, September 24th, Xi spoke through an interpreter.
4: Both China and the United States stand to gain from cooperation and lose from confrontation. Our two countries should be partners rather than rivals.
2: The two men met behind closed doors for 2 hours this morning as the issue of Taiwan looms large. CBS's Wei Jiajiang is in Beijing.
5: Chinese state media says Xi raised the issue today, warning differences could bring the U.S. and China into, quote, conflict. But Trump declined to say whether it was discussed.
2: CBS News Special Report. I'm Deborah Rodriguez.
6: From Mason City to your hometown, we've got the information you need. 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
7: In a recent Kansas case, the defense attempted to exclude testimony of a longtime extension specialist challenging his use of regional data and roadside inspections. But the court allowed the testimony. If an expert relies on established tools such as extension research or USDA data, their methodology is generally considered reliable. Also, judges are increasingly reluctant to gatekeep evidence based on minor methodology quibbles, preferring to weigh the evidence themselves. Unless an expert is fundamentally unqualified, the battle should be fought in the courtroom through vigorous cross-examination, not in pretrial motions. If your expert utilizes state-sanctioned data, they're well-insulated. Contextualize the data, provide a logical basis for your methods, and let the judge weigh the evidence. Agriculture isn't a lab. It's a field-tested experience. The courts are more frequently acknowledging that reality. This has been the Agricultural Law and Tax Report. I'm Roger McOwen.
9: 6:34 here at KGLO, as we'll get to some more farm information here in just a couple of moments. Looking at the forecast for the rest of the day today, calls for Some late afternoon showers and storms possible, otherwise increasing clouds with a high 78 today. 50-50 chance of showers and storms tonight, a low of 53. Sunny tomorrow during the day with a high of 87. As we go to overnight Friday night, might see some showers and storms with a low of 52. Saturday, 30% chance of showers during the day with a mostly sunny sky, otherwise a high of 81. Saturday night, a slight chance for showers and storms, a low of 50. And then good chances for showers and storms Sunday through Monday night. Sunday's high near 80, Monday's high of 84, then partly sunny on Tuesday and Wednesday with a high in the lower 70s. Currently, it is clear and 49 here at KGLO. We get Iowa Agribusiness News from Brownfield. Mark Dornkamp joining us here in just a couple of seconds with that. And then KGLO Farm News with Helena McNamee. At about 6:40, we'll have her report coming up, and then we'll have a look at sports at about 6:50. That'll lead us up to the CBS World News Roundup at 7 o'clock here on KGLO.
10: E15 Success. Hello, everyone. I'm Mark Dorenkamp with Agribusiness News on Brownfield. 100 years ago, our founders had a vision that transformed the future of agriculture, and we've been innovating ever since. See how it all started at pioneer.com/100. The U.S. House passed nationwide year-round E15 legislation Wednesday evening with bipartisan support. Congressman Adrian Smith of Nebraska is the sponsor of the Nationwide Consumer and Fuel Retailer Choice Act.
11: This is historic to get this out of the House and now over to the Senate.
10: Nebraska farmer Jan Tenbensel says the vote marks a major milestone for agriculture.
12: We are a great domestic energy source, and we can help save consumers money at the pump. We can help the price at the farm gate for farmers, and we can provide high protein, palatable animal feed. This is a win-win-win, and ethanol checks all the boxes all the time.
10: Wisconsin Congressman Derek Van Orden says it could provide much-needed certainty for producers.
13: This is going to offer a great, more stable market for our corn growers.
10: American Coalition for Ethanol CEO Brian Jennings says E15 will help farmers facing economic challenges by boosting corn demand and is the fastest way to save money at the pump for consumers. A South Dakota farmer says recent reports of record profits in the fertilizer industry are concerning. In a U.S. Senate Ag Committee hearing Tuesday, Trent Kubik, president of the South Dakota Corn Growers Association, said the news is disheartening as farmers face skyrocketing fertilizer prices.
14: The recent earning reports indicate record profits for fertilizer companies. When my input price goes up, my profit margin shrinks. And I'll be frank, it's unclear to corn farmers in South Dakota how the opposite is possible for the fertilizer industry.
10: Minnesota Democratic Senator Tina Smith says it's nothing new.
15: In 2022, major fertilizer companies saw profits increase by somewhere between 100% and 200%.
10: The farm bill that recently passed in the House includes language that would overturn California's Proposition 12 law. Maria Ziba with the National Pork Producers Council says if that language stays in the farm bill that crosses the finish line, it would remove uncertainty for farmers.
16: You know, if the marketplace wants to continue to have Prop 12 pork, they can have something similar to that. That's what we've seen in other products, but we shouldn't have a state mandating to producers both inside the United States and outside the United States.
10: Senate Ag Committee Chairman John Bozeman recently told Brownfield he likes the Prop 12 provision in the House's farm bill. And U.S. ethanol stocks moved to multi-month lows last week thanks to solid demand. The U.S. Energy Information Administration says the domestic supply of just under 25 million barrels was the tightest since last October, falling 1.15 million on the week and 575,000 on the year. I'm Mark Dorenkamp with Brownfield Ag News.
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8: I'm Helena McNamee, and it's time for your Connoisseur Media Ag Update. Starting off with big news out of Washington, D.C., the United States House passed bipartisan legislation, 218 to 203 votes, to permanently authorize year-round E15 gasoline, aiming to lower pump prices by 10 to 30 cents per gallon and boost corn demand. The bill, which faces opposition from some oil state lawmakers, now heads to the Senate, marking a major legislative push to codify sales of the higher ethanol blend, which is typically restricted during summer months due to volatility concerns. Up next, export sales are not seeing much news. Once again, the corn sales were strong last week, and the soybean sales were disappointing. Allendale commodity broker Greg McBride gave an update on the latest U.S. export sales report.
9: Yeah, this is 6 weeks of very strong corn exports, 1.361 million tons of old crop sales, 123,000 tons of new crop sales. On the bean side of things, we're striking out down again under the range of estimates, sitting at 141,000 tons of old crop sales and just over 5,000 tons of new crop sales. So very kind of hit or miss. It seems to be always a hit for corn and a miss for the bean.
8: Since the exports aren't providing much news to react to right now, McBride said the markets are looking to things like President Trump's trade meeting with China for headlines.
9: We know that conversation has in the past always revolved around soybeans, more soybeans, more soybeans. But it does sound like, even though that is going to be the focal point, it does sound like they're more willing to buy additional U.S. agricultural products that are not soybeans from us, whether that means corn, sorghum, pork, or beef. So that'll be something to watch.

0: as they have their meeting on the 15th and 16th of this month, so next Friday and Saturday.
1: That again was Greg McBride, Director of Brokerage at Allendale Incorporated. Up next, soil moisture is a mixed bag in the United States. A large part of farm country is dry as farmers plant crops this spring. USDA meteorologist Brad Rippey talked about some of the drier areas in rural America.
2: Starting off in the Great Plains, we will mention the Colorado statewide agricultural regions. Topsoil moisture is 96%, very short to short. Number of other plain states are well above 50%, very short to short. That list includes Montana at 78%, Nebraska at 72%, Kansas 60%, very short to short, and then Oklahoma and Texas both coming in this week at 56%, very short to short.
1: It's also dry in parts of the southeast United States.
2: Numbers have improved ever so slightly, but given where we were a week ago, that doesn't mean a whole lot. We're still seeing numbers above 80%, very short to short, in states like Virginia, 87%, Georgia, 86%, and South Carolina at 89%. Even with that moisture, we're still seeing numbers above 50%, very short to short, in a host of other southern states. A short list includes Alabama, Florida, Kentucky, along with North Carolina, and moving into the mountains, West Virginia.
1: Some parts of rural America have seen enough rainfall.
2: Now, we have seen a lot of recent rainfall in parts of the Midwest and the Northeast, and that has bumped numbers into the surplus category for several states. New York State coming in this week, 44% surplus. Michigan has trailed off a little bit as they've finally seen some drier weather there, but still 32% surplus. Coming in third on the list this week is Ohio at 26% surplus. Several other Midwestern states have crept into low double digits, including Indiana, 19%, Missouri, 18%, and Illinois, 17% surplus. All that moisture in the Midwest. Good for crops eventually, but is slowing locally at least some of the field work operations, including corn and soybean planting.
1: Again, that's USDA meteorologist Brad Rippey. And up next, this is the time of year to keep tractor safety at the top of your mind. Not much gets done on the farm today without a tractor, but working around tractors can result in some of the most serious injuries or deaths on the farm if care is not taken. John Shutsky, Agricultural Safety and Health Specialist with University of Wisconsin Extension, says tractor rollovers remain the leading cause of death in tractor accidents.
3: Thanks to the rollover protective structure, or ROPS, we've made a lot of progress. Compared to when I was a young farm safety specialist, we've seen a dramatic reduction in farm fatalities, and that's largely because of rollover protection. At the same time, we still see a lot of tractors out there without ROPS. Tractors can roll over either sideways, which typically involves either, you know, rough terrain, people hit a rut, or they drive over a stump or a rock, or more often a slope. Any slope that's greater than, I would say, 12 to 15 degrees is potentially dangerous.
1: Shutsky warns another major area of concern involves PTO entanglements.
3: We still do see these incidents, even though they are fewer and they're further between. We don't see as many per year. When they do happen, people underestimate how incredibly powerful, even something like a 45 horsepower utility tractor. You compare that to me as a typical human being, I can generate about a tenth of a horsepower when I'm out there working. And so what happens if you become entangled with that piece of equipment? If it's a piece of clothing, if it's the string from like a hoodie, if I start to get wrapped up, I actually begin to rotate with that shield.
1: Shetsky says that the most common kind of lost time work injuries are falls, which occur when getting on and off of equipment.
3: And if you fall just a couple feet, yeah, you could sprain ankles, you could break legs when you're getting on and off of that equipment. We always talk about 3 points of contact. By going from 2 to 3, you increase your stability by 50%. If you do slip or fall, you've got some additional points of balance. We always want to think about a three-leg stool, and it's exactly the same when you're getting onto and off of equipment. It's tempting if you're in a hurry to jump that second or third step from the top. That's when we see the sprained ankles and the torn ACLs.
1: Again, that was John Shutsky, Agricultural Safety and Health Specialist with the University of Wisconsin Extension. And with this Connoisseur Media Ag Update, I'm Helena McNamee.
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0: Time for a look at KGLO Sports here at 6:53. Boys sectional golf tournaments were held yesterday across the state in classes 1A, 2A, and 3A. The top three teams in each sectional plus the top two individuals not on qualifying teams advance to next Monday's district tournaments. The Clear Lake boys golf team finished second at the 3A sectional tournament in Arnold's Park and advanced to next week's district tournament. Lions had a 309. They were four shots behind the sectional champion Okoboji, while Spencer finished third and also qualified for the district tournament with a 327. The district tournament takes place on Monday, hosted by MOC Floyd Valley. At the 1A sectional of Britt, West Fork won the team title with a 330. West Hancock was a shot back, while St. Ansgar finished third with a 332. Newman just missed out on qualifying for districts as a team as they finished fourth with a 333. Jackson Broom of St. Ansgar was the medalist with an 81. Thomas McGuire and Lucas Nelson of Newman qualified as individuals for the district tournament next week, and Lake Mills as they each fired an 82. South Winneshiek won the 1A sectional hosted by Turkey Valley and Wacoma with a 314. Central Locator was second with a 332, followed by Turkey Valley with a 340. Lake Mills was fourth with 350. North McKenzie was fifth with 357. North Iowa was sixth with a 373. Archer Winter of North Iowa and Caden Helgeson of North McKenzie were individuals who advanced. In the 2A tournament hosted by North Fayette Valley, the host won the tournament with a 322. MFL Marmack was second with a 323. New Hampton was third with 328. Gunner Hayfield Ventura finished fifth with a 343. Osage was sixth with a 344. While Central Springs was seventh with a 366. Ty Boyd of Osage and Lucas Weiland of Gunner Hayfield Ventura advanced as individuals. The Mack women's golf team is in 11th place halfway through the NJCAA Division II National Championship Tournament in Tuscaloosa, Alabama. Mack's two-day total after shooting a 358 on Wednesday is 725. Defending national champion Shelton State Community College is in the lead with a 637. Murray State is in second with a 646. Iowa Community College Athletic Conference members DMAC and Iowa Central are in 10th and 12th place. DMAC with a 703. Iowa Central is 728. Mack sophomore Megan DeLong is in a tie for 14th on the medalist competition with a two-day total of 165. Freshman Audrey Overgaard and Avery Knutson are in the tie for 55th at 184. Also for the Trojan sophomore Kennedy Frayne had a 197 after 2 days, and sophomore Addie Bull has a 206. State qualifying co-ed track meets are scheduled for today across the state, with field events starting at 4 and track events at 4:45. Looking at where our area schools will be participating, at the 4A in Iowa City, City High, it'll be Mason City, Cedar Rapids Prairie, City High, Iowa City Liberty, Iowa City West, Johnston, and Ottumwa. The 3A in Clear Lake, it'll be Clear Lake, Charles City, Decorah, Hampton, Dumont, Cal, Humboldt, Independence, Nevada, and Webster City. The 2A at Hudson, at Central Springs, Gunner Hayfield, Ventura, Albernette, Anamosa, Appleton, Parkersburg, Cascade, Dyke, Hartford, Hudson, Jessup, Monticello, Union, LaPorte City, and Waterloo, Columbus. The 2A at North Fayette Valley, it's Forest City, Osage, Crestwood, Denver, Dyersville, Beckman, MFL Marmack, New Hampton, North Fayette Valley, Old Wine, Postville, Center, Fredericksburg, and Waukon. The 1A at St. Ansgar, it's Belmont Clemmie, Bishop Garrigan, Clear Lake Classical, GTRA of Grettinger, Lake Mills, Newman, North Iowa, North Union, Northwood Kensett, Riceville, Rockford, St. Ansgar, West Fork, and West Hancock. Rick Kulak scored 352 in overtime. Nathan McKinnon tied it late in regulation. And then the Colorado Avalanche advanced to the Western Conference Final with a 4-3 victory over the Minnesota Wild in Game 5 on Wednesday night in Denver. Kulak capped a wild comeback for the Avalanche, who trailed 3-0 midway through the second period. Colorado moves on to the conference final for the eighth time since relocating to Denver in the 1995 and 96 season. The Avalanche will face either the winner of Vegas or Anaheim, the winner of that series. The Golden Knights will lead that series 3-2. With Minnesota up 3-1, Jack Drury scored with 3:33 to go to set up the stage for McKinnon's goal with 1:23 left. In overtime, Martin Nickas took the puck, glided behind the neck, and back out front. We found an open Kulak. Well, the Minnesota Twins and the Miami Marlins played Game 2 of their series last night at Target Field. And let's get this report.
1: Well, it was a sloppy start tonight behind Simeon Woods Richardson. He didn't help himself by walking the first batter of the ballgame on four pitches. Then an error on Luke Keyshaw, a play not made at first base on what they scored, an infield single. It was a 1-0 ballgame. Simeon got a double play ball in that first inning, but another run ends up coming in to score, and it was a 2-0 lead for the Miami Marlins. Well, that got cut in half on the very first pitch from Woodbury native Max Meyer. Byron Buxton belted another home run, a leadoff home run into the seats and left to make it 2-1. But Owen Casey, who had been struggling in his, well, really all season long, but definitely in his last 11 games, just 3 for 27 with a man aboard and nobody out in the second. in the air, left center field. Buxton, a long run, looking up. He's gauging it, looks up into the bullpen. It's gone, and it's a home run for Owen Casey. Struggling no more. Owen Casey, who had been just 4 for 40 on the road this year with 23 strikeouts and 2 walks, clobbers that splitter into the bullpen, and just like that, it's a 4-1 lead for the Marlins. Buxton had another home run in him. It was his 19th multi-homer game, and he has now 15 home runs on the season. But it wasn't enough, because after the two-run second, the walls came tumbling down around Simeon in the fourth, a double, then a walk, an RBI single, another double. He goes 3 innings and change, gives up 8 runs, 6 earned on 9 hits. He walked 4. He becomes just the 5th Twin starter ever to start a season with 6 consecutive losses in his first 6 decisions. Marlins roll to a 9-5 victory. The Twins fall to 19-24. The Marlins are 20-23, and the series is up for grabs on a Thursday morning after the Marlins win to split the first 2 games of the series. You heard it all right here on your home for Twins baseball.
0: And the series to Saturday, noon with the pregame, 12:40, the first pitch here on KGLO later today. And now, the Hawkeye baseball team will close out the regular season by hosting Purdue in a 3-game Big Ten series that begins tonight at Principal Park in Des Moines. It's the 3rd straight year the Hawks have hosted a series at the home of the Iowa Cubs, but it's the first time against a conference foe. Later on this morning, we'll hear from Iowa coach Rick Keller. That's a check of KGLO Sports. The CBS World News Roundup coming up here at 7 o'clock. The KGLO Morning News begins at about 7:11. After 7:30, Mark Ferbel will be in to talk about the 2026 Ride of Silence in Mason City. Ask the mayor at a little bit after 8:30 this morning with Clear Lake Mayor Mark Ebling here on KGLO.
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3: Trump meets with China's president.
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3: New twist in high-profile double murder.
5: This is not a decision that says he's innocent.
3: Woman who wrote celebrated book on grief headed for prison.
6: The court hereby sentences you to life without parole.
3: Good morning, I'm Steve Kathan. With the CBS World News Roundup, President Trump met today in China with President Xi for 2 hours and is said to have heard, among other things, a warning about Taiwan. Here's CBS News White House correspondent Weijia Jiang.
7: Chinese President Xi Jinping walked down the steps of Beijing's Great Hall of the People, waiting for the arrival of his guest, President Donald Trump. The world's two most powerful leaders shared a long handshake and took a lap along the red carpet.
8: We should be partners, not rivals.
7: They stressed the importance of cooperation.
4: It's an honor to be with you. It's an honor to be your friend. The relationship between China and the USA is going to be better than ever before.
7: The White House says both presidents agreed on the need for China to buy more U.S. agricultural products. For Xi, Taiwan is top of mind. China wants reunification. And for the U.S. to stop selling arms to the self-governing island. Chinese state media says Xi raised the issue today, warning differences could bring the U.S. and China into, quote, conflict. But Trump declined to say whether it was discussed.
3: South Carolina prosecutors plan to retry a disgraced lawyer who was convicted of murdering his wife and a son after yesterday's move by the state's highest court to overturn the convictions and life sentences. Eva Pilgrim of Inside Edition covered the trial.
9: At Alec Murdoch's murder trial in 2023, Colleton County Clerk Rebecca Becky Hill read the verdict that is now overturned years later because of her own alleged actions. On Wednesday, the South Carolina Supreme Court unanimously overturned Murdoch's convictions and life sentences, saying that Hill placed her fingers on the scales of justice by engaging in shocking jury interference. Murdoch's lawyers say Hill was writing a book and wanted a guilty verdict for better sales, arguing she suggested to jurors Murdoch was not to be trusted. During a post-trial hearing, Hill denied influencing the jury.
3: Now to Utah, CBS's Carter Evans reports a woman who wrote a children's book about grief after her husband died has been sentenced for his murder.
6: The court hereby sentences you to life without parole.
10: A judge sealing the fate of Utah mother Corey Richens, who was convicted of killing her husband Eric Richens with a fatal dose of fentanyl in 2022. The mother of three didn't hide her feelings in court on Wednesday, at times rolling her eyes, making facial expressions, and also breaking down in tears as she spoke directly to her sons.
11: You may think you hate me, and that's okay. When the day comes that you're ready, I will be here for you.
10: Social workers read powerful statements on behalf of Richens' sons, who were 9, 7, and 5 when their father died.
12: I want her to go to prison forever. If she got out, I would be so scared.
10: Richens has always maintained her innocence.
11: I will not be blamed for something I did not do.
3: Overseas, days after a hantavirus outbreak on a cruise ship, some passengers on a British liner have come down with the more common norovirus. Here's CBS's Raimi Innocencio.
13: More than 1,700 passengers and crew were temporarily stuck aboard the cruise ship Ambition Wednesday after roughly 50 people came down with norovirus, commonly known as the stomach flu. According to Ambassador Cruise Lines, which operates the vessel, Ambition departed Belfast, Northern Ireland, on May 8th before picking up more passengers in Liverpool. That's when officials say there was a spike in cases on board. It then docked in Bordeaux and was put under a brief quarantine by French health officials. 82-year-old Kevin Starrs is one of the ship's roughly 1,200 passengers, many of them British or Irish nationals.
14: Rather a large amount of fuss that was made about the hantavirus has probably caused them to have to show that they are taking things seriously.
3: In the hantavirus story, U.S. health officials say an American patient who exhibited mild symptoms has tested negative now for the illness and is no longer in a biocontainment unit. A Chicago jury has awarded $49.5 million to the family of a 24-year-old American who died in a 2019 Boeing 737 MAX crash in Ethiopia. 5 minutes after the hour.
15: It's one of the most successful law and justice programs in television history that continues to uncover the truth. 48 Hours, Saturday on CBS and streaming on Paramount+.
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3: The Trump administration is withholding $1.3 billion in Medicaid funding to California, alleging suspicions of fraud. It was announced by Vice President Vance.
18: The vice president will be in Maine one day after he announced a national anti-fraud task force to crack down on Medicare and Medicaid fraud. But his trip will be about more than just the task force.
19: We're going to campaign a little bit with Paul LePage and talk about the fraud efforts that we have going on.
18: Paul LePage is the former governor of Maine. The Republican is running for Congress. As Governor LePage came under scrutiny for refusing to implement voter-approved Medicaid expansion and for what has been described as his unfiltered rhetoric. Linda Kenyon, CBS News, Washington.
3: South Carolina's Republican governor is expected to call lawmakers back into session to tackle redistricting 2 days after GOP lawmakers tanked an effort. Another southern state is full speed ahead on a new map.
20: Georgia is now the latest state to move ahead with redistricting following a recent Supreme Court ruling on gerrymandering. Governor Kemp says because voting is already underway, the new maps will apply for the 2028 election.
21: You know, the Supreme Court rule, which I applaud and have said the whole time that, listen, we're going to have to redraw the maps. It was not a matter of if, but when. And, you know, I think right after the runoff is a good time to do that.
20: Democrats are vowing to fight any redistricting plan. Jonathan O'Brien for CBS News, Atlanta.
3: Something new to read will draw from one of the most popular stories of all time in print and on film.
18: Random.
0: Random House has acquired a Godfather novel authorized by Mario Puzo's estate and written by best-selling author Adriana Trigiani. Scheduled for a fall 2027 release, Connie will focus on the Corleone family member played by Talia Shire in the films. It explores how Connie forges her own path in a world that underestimates her.
1: Now they'll fear you.
22: Maybe they should fear you.
0: CBS's parent company, Paramount Skydance, retains film rights. Jennifer Kuiper, CBS News.
3: An injury cut short Christo Fernandez's soccer-playing dreams, but acting revived them. The 35-year-old Fernandez, a member of the cast of Ted Lasso, has signed a contract to play for the El Paso team in the United Soccer League.
23: I would have never imagined that in my new acting and filmmaking dreams, soccer was going to be the thing that was going to open me doors.
3: Time on the roundup, 8 past the hour.
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3: For the first time, this summer's World Cup final will have the look of a Super Bowl halftime show.
29: Madonna, BTS, and Shakira will provide the entertainment at New Jersey's MetLife Stadium July 19th. She's already released the official song of the World Cup. And lest they leave out the most glamorous swine of all time,
30: this whole show is going to be about me.
29: Miss Piggy says she'll sing too. Katy Perry will perform at the U.S. opener in L.A. June 12th. Deborah Rodriguez, CBS News.
3: 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That's the roundup. I'm Steve Kathan, CBS News.
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3: Sunny skies here in Mason City at the 7 o'clock hour, and we are at the latest temperature reading, 52 degrees. Good morning. Here's a look at local news this hour. From the KGLO newsroom, I'm Bob Fisher reporting. 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In the news this morning, local and state authorities are investigating the death of a man found in Clear Lake on Wednesday afternoon. The Sargento County Sheriff's Department responded to a call at around 4 p.m. to McIntosh Woods State Park, and on arrival, responders located a deceased man wearing fishing gear in the water. The victim was taken to the state medical examiner's office at Ankeny, where an autopsy will be performed. There were no signs of foul play at the scene. More information about the victim will be released pending the notification of family. Public information meeting was held in Clear Lake last night by the Iowa Utilities Commission and Alliant Energy about a proposed 1,200 megawatt natural gas-fired combustion turbine power plant facility in southwestern Cerro Gordo County. Alliant says the proposed Riverhawk Energy Center is proposed to be adjacent to the company's existing Emery Generating Station, which has been online since 2004. While some in the room believe the project is tied to some sort of data center project inside the county, Alliant Energy's Interstate Power and Light President Mae Farlinger says The company needs to address the growing demand for energy across their territory.
1: We don't build power plants specifically for any one given customer. We are seeing growth on our system, some of it coming from data centers, some of it coming from manufacturing, some coming from existing customers. And so we're evaluating all of that growth, our system, the needs from a reliability standpoint, and making decisions for future investments based on all of those factors, plus many more.
3: Grunlinger says residential customers will not end up paying a lot more for large growth projects such as this.
1: Those costs are assigned to the customers that are creating the demand. You will only pay for the system growth needed to serve you. Reliability comes first, it always does. And the investments that we're making to ensure a reliable system will be reviewed by the regulators before anything is reflected in the rates that you pay.
3: Alliant Assistant Vice President of Strategic Projects Dave Herkert says the proposed center is intended to complement other generation resources in their portfolio to keep reliability in the center and costs as stable as possible.
2: We have an obligation to serve customers within our service territory. This project is needed to meet project demand and load capacity. With 1,200 megawatts of on-demand capacity, Riverhawk strengthens grid resilience and supports reliability during peak demand and extreme weather. Facilities like Riverhawk Energy Center can ramp up and ramp down to support energy needs when the sun isn't shining or the wind isn't blowing.
3: Now, last night's meeting was the first step for Alliant in the regulatory process for the proposed project. Regulatory review of the project is scheduled to wrap up next year with a potential decision by the Iowa Utilities Commission sometime in 2027. Proposed timeline would see the center go online in 2031. You can see a copy of last night's presentation by heading to the story at KGLOAM.com. Summit Carbon Solutions plans to shrink the scope of its pipeline project in Iowa by about 200 miles, but it will still be connected to a number of ethanol plants here in North Central Iowa. O.K. Henderson with more in this report.
4: The company has submitted a revised pipeline route to the Iowa Utilities Commission. Summit no longer plans to connect its pipeline to ethanol plants in St. Ansgar, Corning, Hanlontown, or Shenandoah. That means the pipeline route will no longer stretch through these counties, Adams, Fremont, Mitchell, Montgomery, Page, Pottawatomie, Shelby, and Worth counties. Pipeline miles will be reduced in the following four counties, Crawford, Dickinson, Floyd, and Sioux. These changes affect about 400 landowners. Summit still plans to connect to 27 Iowa ethanol plants, but after regulatory setbacks in the Dakotas, the company aims to connect to a carbon pipeline in Nebraska that's already operating. Radio Iowa, I'm O.K. Henderson.
3: Now, Summit CEO says there's urgency in getting the project started due to economic pressure in the ag sector. Attorney for the Sierra Club's Iowa chapter says the project has been on shaky ground for a while, and this latest move suggests it's falling apart. For 5 years, a group of landowners along the pipeline route have been lobbying Iowa legislators to pass a bill that would forbid Summit from using eminent domain authority to seize their property. Members of the group say they're celebrating. Pipeline backers say the project is essential to the future of Iowa's ethanol industry, and if it's not built, Nebraska will become the main place to make ethanol because it has an operating carbon pipeline. Now, the ethanol plants in our listing area that will be served by the pipeline, if it goes through, includes Golden Grain Energy in Mason City, as well as Valero Renewable Fuels in Charles City and Lakota. Head to KGLOAM.com to see the list of 27 Iowa ethanol plants that remain part of the proposed project. The U.S. House has passed a bill to scrap an EPA rule and allow E15 to be sold year-round in every state. Congressman Randy Feenster, a Republican from Hull, says expanded nationwide use of gas with a higher blend of ethanol will boost the corn market.
5: Gridlock in D.C. has prevented this passage of E15 for over a decade, and today we are finally taking action.
3: Feenster notes President Trump promised to sign the bill into law during a speech in Iowa in January.
5: Farmers, our families, and our rural communities deserve this victory. At the beginning of this year, I was appointed as co-chair to the Rural Domestic Energy Council to find a solution, and that's what we have.
3: E15 has been authorized for use in vehicles manufactured after mid-2001, but an EP regulation says E15 should not be sold during summer due to smog concerns. Congresswoman Ashley Hinson of Marion says after years of uncertainty, it was time for Congress to act.
6: This is a challenging time for our ag economy, and we should be using every single tool available to us to support farmers and our rural communities. And this bill does just that, driving new demand for American ag products and boosting our farm income by $13.8 billion.
3: Now the bill passed the House in a 218 to 203 vote, and Democrats say Iowa's congressional delegation is not leveling with voters about the bill's chances over in the Senate, where it faces stiff opposition from oil state senators. The bill also narrows the ability of smaller oil refineries to seek waivers from ethanol blending requirements and the renewable fuel standard. Critics from states like Oklahoma and Wyoming say that'll force the refineries to close, leading to job losses and higher fuel prices. KGLO News time is 7:18. Back with more local news on the KGLO Morning News after this.
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3: Setting at 52 as the KGLO Morning News continues here on your hometown news station, AM 1300 KGLO. Wednesday was the first day for early voting in Iowa's primary elections. It was also the first day that the county auditors could start mailing absentee ballots to Iowans who'd requested them. Absentee ballot request forms must be in your county auditor's office by 5 p.m. this coming Monday, and postmarks do not count. And absentee ballots must be delivered to your county auditor's office by 8 p.m. on primary day, June 2nd. Secretary of State Paul Pate is Iowa's Commissioner of Elections and has recorded a message for voters.
8: Primary elections matter. Now is the time to make your plan to vote and have an impact on who advances to the general election. Our primary election decides who will appear on the ballot in November and has a profound impact on the direction of our state, our national policies, and the leaders who shape our community.
3: Iowa has closed primaries, which means a voter must register as a Republican or as a Democrat to participate. Iowa also has same-day voter registration, which means you can switch your party preference as you vote in person. The online pre-registration for the June 2nd primary ends on Monday. A woman man convicted of second-degree murder and the death of his wife in 2023 has lost an appeal of his case in the Iowa Court of Appeals. Roger Cruz was accused of murdering his wife Karen in October 2023. Authorities found Karen Cruz dead after responding to a call for a welfare check at their home, with a criminal complaint stating Roger Cruz was the one who made that call to authorities. Cruz was charged with first-degree murder, but a Hancock County jury found him guilty of the lesser charge of second-degree murder, a Class B forcible felony. He was sentenced in November 2024 to a mandatory sentence of 50 years in prison, the requirement that he serve 35 years of the sentence prior to being considered for parole. Cruz appealed his conviction, challenging only the denial of his motion to suppress incriminating statements that he made to law enforcement officers during two meetings. He argued his Miranda rights were violated when he invoked his right to remain silent and his right to counsel. But law enforcement still engaged in further interrogation that he did not initiate both meetings. The Court of Appeals, in a ruling issued on Wednesday, says the district court correctly denied Cruz's motion to suppress the statements made in the second meeting, because he reinitiated dialogue after invoking his right to counsel and right to remain silent by requesting the second meeting with law enforcement a month later. One of four people charged with breaking into a Goodell egg production facility and stealing copper wire from inside and outside of the building has been given a suspended sentence after pleading guilty to one of the charges he faced. 46-year-old Brett Freeberg of Charles City, 43-year-old Dustin DeVries of Grafton, 39-year-old Corey Peterson of Charles City, and 28-year-old Madison Clay of Cresco were all charged in August after multiple break-ins between January and April of last year to the Sparbo facility, stealing copper wire and other goods at a value of over $10,000. All four were charged with ongoing criminal conduct, a Class B felony, punishable by up to 25 years in prison, as well as first-degree criminal mischief and first-degree theft, each Class C felonies. Freeberg, Peterson, and DeVries are facing three additional charges of third-degree burglary, while Clay's been charged with one additional charge of third-degree burglary. Freeberg pleaded guilty late in November to the first-degree theft charge, with all the other charges being dismissed. Prosecutors, as part of a plea agreement, recommended a suspended 10-year prison sentence and probation and restitution to Sparbo. Freeberg received a 10-year suspended sentence and 5 years probation when he was sentenced on Tuesday. Clay pleaded guilty in mid-April to second-degree theft, a Class D felony, and he's scheduled to be sentenced on June 9th. Peterson and DeVries were due in court on Tuesday for pretrial conferences. A plea change hearing has now been scheduled for Peterson on May 26th. DeVries received a continuance in his case. His trial is now scheduled for July 22nd. And the signing of a white fawn on the Indian Hills Community College campus in Ottumwa has created quite a stir in southern Iowa. The DNR's state deer biologist, Jace Elliott, says it's certainly not something you see every day.
9: We do get reports of white deer periodically throughout the year across the state. So it's not the first white deer that we've had reported in Iowa, but it certainly is a very rare anomaly in our wild deer population.
3: He says the white coloring means the deer is either albino or leucistic.
9: The result of recessive genes that cause an abnormal coat coloring, and actually pigment in the ears, nose, and hooves also appear to be white or lacking melanin. And so it's actually somewhat likely that this deer is actually a true albino.
3: The odds of a white deer being born are not as high as the odds of winning the lottery.
9: Researchers think that there's about a 1 in 20,000 to 1 in 30,000 chance of having a deer with this coloration. Of course, once it carries those genetics, if it's successful in breeding in the future, it could produce more white offspring. And these deer are protected from harvest in Iowa.
3: Fawns are normally born with white spots on their brown coats to help camouflage them from predators. And Elliott says the location of this deer should help it avoid that.
9: Given that this fawn was born in sort of a suburban-urban interface, it's unlikely.

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8: Jason McGar is the vice president of Locus Agriculture. He tells Brownfield biologicals are gaining more traction among farmers.
11: There's biologicals being sold as we speak. Some of your listeners are probably purchasing them. If they didn't work, people wouldn't be buying them. But I think one reason people may be hesitant to use biology or have used biology in the past and maybe not saw the results they wanted is from my experience in this business, and I've been in the biological side for 10, 15 years now, most people don't know how to apply biology, or they're not doing it right, or they're not paying attention to the handling of these types of materials, and that's where a lot of the inconsistencies with performance come from.
8: McGar offers tips to maximize a grower's ROI.
11: If you're buying a planter box type biological, or you have a seed treatment or an in-furrow, whatever the formulation is, and you leave it in your truck or tractor all day and all night, you're probably not going to, get much benefit out of it. Another thing is people, some don't realize that you can't use chlorinated water. I mean, we put chlorine in the water system to kill microorganisms, so you don't have water issues and public health issues. Well, when you're running chlorinated water in with biologicals, whether that's through a seed treater or you're putting that in your in-furrow water, if you're on like a rural water supply, that's reducing your populations.
8: And McGar talks about his advice for farmers considering an implementation of biologicals on their farm.
11: I would say just try it. Don't do it over the whole farm. Take you a 40 or an 80 and just try it. Look at your putting biology on your worst fields. That's where you're going to see your best results. Don't be afraid to ask questions and really pay attention to how you store these products.
8: Across 3 years of independent trials, Locus Agriculture reports yield gains up to 34% and an 86%

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2: Trump offered a toast at a state dinner capping the first day of his summit with President Xi in Beijing.
3: The American and Chinese people share much in common. We value hard work. We value courage and achievement. We love our families and we love our countries.
2: Mr. Trump did not mention the number one issue for Xi, Taiwan. Retail sales up 0.5% in April, but mostly because we were spending so much on gas. Revised numbers from the Commerce Department show department store sales fell 3.2%. Passengers with no symptoms have been allowed to disembark from a British cruise ship after an outbreak of the norovirus stomach bug. CBS's Rami Innocencio.
4: According to Ambassador Cruise Lines, which operates the vessel, Ambition departed Belfast, Northern Ireland, on May 8th before picking up more passengers in Liverpool. That's when officials say there was a spike in cases on board.
2: No serious cases reported. CBS News Brief. I'm Deborah Rodriguez.
5: From Mason City to your hometown, we've got the information you need. 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
6: It's time now for the Ask the Mayor program here on your hometown news station, AM 1300 KGLO. And with this being the second week of the month, Great Lakes Mayor Mark Ebling joins us for comments. Make sure you have your microphone up before you start. Before I ask you to start talking, good morning.
7: Good morning.
6: How are you doing?
7: Good. How are you?
6: Not too bad. It's a great time of the year, and you know, obviously, last time we saw each other was at the Legacy Golf Course here a couple of days ago, and I guess we start getting in that mode of thinking spring moving into summer here as we move along through May, and obviously, the summer season in Clear Lake is always a very busy place.
7: Yes, it is. Activity is picking up. Weather, in my mind, hasn't been the greatest.
6: Right.
7: A lot of wind.
6: Yeah.
7: And, could use some rain, but yeah, it's knocking on the door.
6: I think we're going to get a little rain this week, so this weekend. So unfortunately, on the weekend. But talk about, and I think I saw some of your comments in the latest city newsletter that obviously, as we get further along into in towards the summer months, we obviously want to think about safe boating on Clear Lake. And obviously, that you know, with that great recreational thing that we have in the lake, and people just need to use some common sense when they're out there.
7: A lot of little common sense, and there are rules to the water, which was in the newsletter. Our chief, Jim Finstead, with the fire department, had submitted some information, and that tripped my mind. I'm like, oh, it'd be great for people to be able to see an actual
6: yeah.
7: graph of here are the right-of-way rules for boating, and hopefully as many people as possible can see those.
6: Well, if you go to the city's website or if you go back to the city's Facebook page and scroll back a little ways, you can find that newsletter. And obviously a lot of people just bring in their boats and they want to take advantage of the lake. So, but speaking of Chief Finstead, you know, looking back at last week's meeting, something that hadn't been addressed in a number of decades was the stipend for the volunteer firefighters. And kind of moving into a better plan than what had been established there, it sounds like.
7: It is. Well overdue, to say the least. We are very fortunate to have a lot of volunteers and a very active group of volunteers. We're so fortunate in that regard. You know, it's one of those you hope you don't have to spend money on it, because that means they're going out on calls. But, I mean, it's going to happen. And if you're at a residence where you have to call the fire department, that's not a fun thing for anybody.
6: And maybe, you know, just talk a little bit more. It went from a flat fee per month for these firefighters, kind of on a basis of on a, you know, on a per call type thing. But there's also some guidelines and expectations for firefighters to be able to get that stipend.
7: Yes, there's a percentage of calls that they have to hit every year, and that number is,
6: I think it was like 15%, 20%
7: so.
6: Or something like
7: yeah,
6: that.
7: 15 yeah, 15 or 20%, which they have great participation. I mean, they're people have full-time jobs that they're not able to make every call. But and that was, you know, the chief kind of recommended that and thought that was a good way. We'll see how it goes, and hopefully all the volunteers are happy with it.
6: And you try something out and see if it works, and if it doesn't work or there's some issues that come up, that's why you bring it back to the council table, right?
7: So. Exactly.
6: During last week's meeting as well, the council and staff heard a proposal by the Gabrielson Surgical Clinic on a possible expansion of their facility, and talked with Dr. Dan Gabrielson a little bit here a couple of days ago, and he's excited to try, you know, in an opportunity to try to bring this facility to Clear Lake.
7: Yeah, it's an exciting opportunity. I think, you know, from feedback I've received, people are excited about it, of the services that they're going to bring. The building looks fantastic. That new age prairie school, I think, is kind of what they call it.
6: That's a good way to put it.
7: Yeah. Fantastic looking building. And, you know, it's nice to be able to offer some services, you know, health services locally.
6: And also what, you know, what I wasn't expecting to hear as part of that proposal was it could potentially bring a number of jobs, because obviously you've got a staff, those two operating rooms, you got to staff the clinic that part of the building that is going to be part of that expansion. It sounds like there may be some other things that get in there, but it's always good to bring more jobs to Clear Lake.
7: Yeah, I believe 20 to 30, roughly. Yeah, it's great.
6: And some of the other things, you know, just looking back at some of the other things on, you know, meetings of the past, of course, city got the budget finalized and approved right before the May deadline. Line. And I know you're chuckling a little bit because it seems like I went right down the wire, but it's a process that is not the most, I've said this on this program for years, it's not the most glamorous parts of a council and city staff's job, but it is the most necessary part of a council and a staff's job to get that budget approved, finalized, and move forward into the next fiscal year, of course, coming up in July.
7: Yeah, it is. No, it's not glamorous at all. That is a lot of processes, and I think we came through with flying colors on it.
6: I hope so. But, you know, talk, remind people of some of the things that were, you know, highlighted in that budget that obviously, you know, one of the things is city's always worried about infrastructure and keeping that up, and, you know, just if you can give some of the highlights of that budget for the next fiscal year.
7: I've almost forgot about it. I'm worried. Well, yeah, about,
6: you got it done. You put it in the past, right?
7: I'm worried about working on budget coming this fall, but a lot of infrastructure for 26.
6: And that's a good point, because obviously the legislature has passed their bill, which seems like there's some positives, even though it is the 2% cap on that property tax bill that the legislature passed. And I, you know, what have you heard from your staff, positives, negatives, about that legislation that got through?
7: Clear Lake, we're going to be fine. It's a 2% cap on growth. Our budget meetings are probably going to be, I shouldn't even say spirited, but it's going to be a little more difficult budgeting wise. One thing we've always hung our hat on is our reserves. Right. And that goes back 20 plus years. Financially, we've, you know, really spent dollars wisely. So with what we have in reserves, that amount does become capped with the new legislation. And so we're going to have to, you know, dig in and figure out where do we assign these funds, you know, for future expenditures, you know, restrict them for, you know, fire truck, ambulance, road grader, things of that, you know, or specific infrastructure improvements. So it'll be interesting, and we're fortunate. City staff, they do a great job with, you know, here's our wants, here's our needs, and it's probably going to be just a little bit longer process to get there. In the next cycle.
6: And I think all cities and counties will probably have to feel their way through the process the next year or two, just to, and, you know, who knows if you get a different set of legislators in there. I'm not saying that the Democrats are necessarily going to take over, but you, you never know what you're going to get out of a legislative session on anything, do you?
7: No, you don't. But we kind of knew this was coming because it's been talked about for quite a few years, and they were able to.
6: The Republicans were hell bent to get something out of there before getting out for the session.
7: Right. So. And it could have been a lot worse.
6: It's true. That is very true. Let's talk about the Surf District area as we're talking with Mayor Mark Ebling and Clear Lake here on your hometown D station, AM 1300 KGLO on the Ask the Mayor program. Council back a couple meetings ago, officially completed and city accepted the MEC project, the MEC project as part of the Surf Ballroom next to that. And of course, the Oaks Hotel, that part of the project down at the Surf District continues to go along. And of course, the street that has to be rerouted there as well. Maybe just get us a detailed update on everything down there in the Surf District right now.
7: So the project itself with the MEC and streetscape will be wrapped up by the end of June in order to fulfill the grant.
6: Right.
7: We have the lake access, which should be a fairly simple component of that. The other is the statue, the three bronze statues. And hopefully, they better be delivered and installed before the end of June. So that's looking good and getting that wrapped up. The hotel is, got to refer to my notes.
6: Yeah.
7: We're getting close to taking final action on all that. Next meeting, we have bids that are due for the 7th Avenue improvement project. And then set the public hearing for doing conveyance of property from city to developer and approve the final plat. The June 1st meeting, we have our public hearing on vacation and conveyance of property from city to developer, take action to convey the property, and then approve the contract and bond on 7th Avenue. So it's ideally be able to break ground on June 2nd, which at this rate, it's kind of breakneck speed, right. But that is the goal, and I think we should be able to get that done, no problem.
6: Let's talk about some of the other things that, kind of been in the news over in Clear Lake. E-bikes and skateboards, I know some people have, approached the council about those specific things about, obviously e-bikes are a thing that have grown in popularity. Of course, we know the city has dealt with skateboard issues in the past, but just kind of get us up to date on things dealing with e-bikes, I guess, specifically.
7: Well, I had a meeting with the chief of police and our city administrator last week, and was all laid out in front of me, and what kind of a mess between the map of where you can ride on a sidewalk, where you can't, and we have to take into consideration state legislation regarding e-bikes. So we had a good meeting. I think we've got it crunched down into a fairly simple ordinance, and also reworking the map of where you can ride on sidewalks and where you can't, kind of the downtown area, is kind of what we are thinking at this point. So it'd be bikes of any type, skateboards and whatever conveyances, minus, assisted type conveyances. So not on sidewalks, which I think is good. So it was, for our police department to try to enforce the ordinance we had is very difficult. So this should simplify things, and we'll get it out to the public. Everybody will be able to see it and do a lot of education. So.
6: People have complaints about golf cars and UTVs as well. And is that anything that needs to be looked at a little bit more? Are those ordinances the way they're described now? My question obviously is, does that need to be looked at as well while we're looking at e-bikes and skate?
7: Well, I think golf carts, I haven't heard too much negative recently. Of course, we're just getting into that time of the year.
6: We will check back on this next month, right?
7: Right. Yeah, we will. You know, I think people have grown accustomed to them. And I think, you know, as long as the golf cart drivers that, you know, can't keep up with the speed of traffic are mindful that others are on the road, we should be okay. UTVs, I do get some suggestions from folks that live out in the county.
6: Right.
7: You know, we need to we require a permit. Of course, it doesn't cost anything. But I don't know where we're at on that. I don't see us changing that permitting process for UTVs. But
6: well, and that was an issue that I guess was heavily discussed a year or two ago, if I remember right, too, because especially with the seatbelt requirements and you know, some other, I can't remember all the requirements that when they were, that was last addressed, but like you say, we'll come back in a month and see once we hit that Memorial Day level on the calendar, and we'll see what your opinion is at that point.
7: That's right.
6: But like theater, you know, obviously that's a great thing in Clear Lake, and the remodeling of that facility, an ongoing project, but they've been able to take advantage of a new grant, it sounds like.
7: Yes, they were awarded a $100,000 Catalyst emergency grant from the IEDA to work on the roof and facade needs. So that's the initial phase, you know, get the outside done and then move into the inside. And once it's all completed, it's going to be fantastic.
6: Right.
7: It's a great venue.
6: One other thing I wanted to ask you about, which I noticed from the, you know, the newsletter as well, K-9 unit has finally joined the police force, and obviously that is a great tool for the police department to have, not only for the Clear Lake Police Department, but I would assume that there's also, you know, the possibility that dog has been used for by other law enforcement on stops.
7: Too. Yeah, I think it's fantastic. When you need a canine, you need a canine.
6: Right.
7: But from a, you know, a public relations aspect, I think it's great. And speaking of that, we're working through getting a SRO with the school district, working with the school district, which is great.
6: Resource officer, by
7: yes,
6: the way.
7: Yeah.
6: Acronyms, I don't.
7: Yes,
6: know. Right. If you know.
7: Well,
6: if you know
7: the PD used a different term,
6: I'm sure they do.
7: which is a great partnership.
6: Yeah,
7: I think the more positive interaction you can have between police and public is better, and it's good to start that out at a young age.
6: Yeah.
7: So yeah, it's looking good.
6: And of course, here recently the agreement between Clear Lake and Ventura just got approved as well, I think, since the last time we sat down and talked. And that's been a good partnership between the two communities. And obviously, Ventura needs some sort of police force there to help provide public safety. And Clear Lake has been a very good partner in that as well.
7: Yeah, I think it's been a great partnership. Their mayor does, I mean, he likes to haggle, but it took us a while. But we got there.
6: I'll let you make your comments. I'm not going to say anything. Anyway, anything else that you want to hit on before we let you go?
7: Oh, just looking forward to summer and 250 years.
6: Yeah. Well, yeah, because the next time we meet will be right before July 4th. And we'll be past Memorial Day, right before July 4th. And I know the Chamber of the City are getting things ready for a great celebration.
7: Yes. Yep. Right. Looking forward to it.
6: We are. Well, Mayor, we appreciate you taking some time out to join us, and we'll hopefully talk to you next month.
7: Sounds good.
6: All right.
7: Thanks, Bob.
6: D-Bank, Clear Lake's Mayor Mark Ebling here on the Ask the Mayor program, here on your hometown news station, AM 1300 KGLO.
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13: 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A farmland auction usually draws a good-sized crowd, but on a bitter, cold February morning in 2025, with temperatures outside in central Iowa nearly zero, a group so large it was standing room only. Why? They were watching an Iowa farm change hands for the first time since 1882. 636 acres of prime farmland in Guthrie County, Iowa. It was eventually split into eight tracts, five buyers, a grand total $9.5 million. All eight tracts were sold to local farmers who knew that the land might not come up again for sale for another 140 years. I'm Mark Oppold.
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6: Time for a look at KGLO Sports as we wrap things up on the KGLO Morning Program here at 8:53. Boys sectional golf yesterday, and the top three teams and the top two individuals down on qualifying teams advanced to next Monday's district tournaments. Clear Lake boys golf team finished second at the 3A sectional tournament in Arnold's Park and advanced to next week's district tournament. Lines of the 309, they were four shots behind sectional champion Okoboji. Spencer finished third and also qualified for the district tournament with a 327. That district tournament will take place on Monday, hosted by MOC Floyd Valley. In the 1A in Bridge, West Fork won the team title with a 330. West Hancock was a shot back. St. Ansgar was two shots back and finished third. Newman just missed out on qualifying for districts as they finished fourth with a 333. Jackson Brumis, St. Ansgar was the medalist with an 81. Thomas McGuire and Lucas Delson to Newman did qualify as individuals for the district tournament next week in Lake Bills. They each fired an 82. South Wetoshiek won the 1A sectional hosted by Turkey Valley and Wacoma with a 314. Central Locator and Turkey Valley were the other team qualifiers. Lake Mills was fourth with a 315. Northwood Kensett fifth with a 357. North Iowa sixth with a 373. Archer Witter of North Iowa and Caden Helgeson of Northwood Kensett were individuals who also qualified for districts. 2A tournament hosted by North Fayette Valley over in Claremont. The host won the tournament with a 322. MFR Marmack and New Hampton were the team qualifiers. Gunner Heathfield Ventura finished fifth with a 343. Osage sixth with a 344. Central Springs seventh with a 366. Qualifying as individuals, Ty Boyd of Osage, Lucas Wyland of Gunner Heathfield Ventura. Niac women's golf team is in 11th place halfway through the Junior College Division II National Championship Tournament in Tuscaloosa, Alabama. Niac's two-day total, 358. They shot 358 on Wednesday. Their two-day total is 725. Defending national champion Shelton State Community College is in the lead with a 637. Niac sophomore Megan DeLong is in a tie for 14th place in the medalist competition with a two-day total of 165. State qualifying co-ed track meets are scheduled for today across the state with field events starting at 4, track events at 445. Looking at where the area schools are participating at along with the other teams there. 4A in Iowa City at City High. It'll be Mason City, Cedar Rapids Prairie, City High, Liberty of Iowa City, west of Iowa City, Johnston and Ottumwa. 3A in Clear Lake. It's Clear Lake, Charles City, Decorah, Hampton, Dubai, Cal, Humboldt, Independence, Nevada, and Webster City. 2A at Hudson at Central Springs, Gardner-Hinfield, Ventura, Albertette, Anabosa, Appleton, Parkersburg, Cascade, Dyke, New Hartford, Hudson, Jessup, Monticello, Union LaPorte City, and Waterloo, Columbus. 2A at North Fayette Valley, Forest City, Osage, Crestwood, Denver, Dyersville, Beckman, MFL, Barmack, New Hampton, North Fayette Valley, Old Wine, Postville, Center, Fredericksburg, and Waukon. And the 1A in St. Ansgar is Belmont, Clemmie, Bishop, Garrigan, Clear Lake Classical, GTRA, Grettinger, Lake Bills, Newman, North Iowa, North Union, Northwood, Kensett, Riceville, Rockford, St. Ansgar, West Fork, and West Hancock. Rick Kulak scored 352 into overtime. After Nathan McKinnon tied it late in regulation, the Colorado Avalanche advanced to the Western Conference Final after their 4-3 overtime victory over the Minnesota Wild in Game 5 last night in Denver. Kulak capped a wild comeback for the Avalanche, who trailed 3-0 midway through the second period and scored two goals in the final 3:33 of regulation. Twins of Miami, Game 2 of their series is last night. The series finale will be later this afternoon. But let's find out what happened in last night's game.
14: Well, it was a sloppy start tonight behind Simeon Woods Richardson. He didn't help himself by walking the first batter of the ballgame on four pitches. Then an error on Luke Keyshaw. A play not made at first base on what they scored an infield single. It was a 1-0 ballgame. Simeon got a double play ball in that first inning, but another run ends up coming in to score. And it was a 2-0 lead for the Miami Marlins. Well, that got cut in half on the very first pitch from Woodbury native Max Meyer. Byron Buxton belted another home run, a leadoff home run into the seats and left to make it 2-1. But Owen Casey, who had been struggling in his, well, really all season long, but definitely in his last 11 games, just 3-for-27 with a man aboard and nobody out in the second. In the air, left center field. Buxton, a long run, looking up. He's gauging it, looks up into the bullpen. It's gone, and it's a home run for Owen Casey. Struggling no more. Owen Casey, who had been just 4-for-40 on the road this year with 23 strikeouts and two walks, clobbers that splitter into the bullpen, and just like that, it's a 4-1 lead for the Marlins. Buxton had another home run in him. It was his 19th multi-homer game, and he has now 15 home runs on the season. But it wasn't enough, because after the two-run second, the walls came tumbling down around Simeon in the fourth, a double, then a walk, an RBI single, another double. He goes three innings and change, gives up 8 runs, 6 earned on 9 hits. He walked 4. He becomes just the 5th Twin starter ever to start a season with 6 consecutive losses in his first 6 decisions. Marlins roll to a 9-5 victory. The Twins fall to 19-24. The Marlins are 20-23, and the series is up for grabs on a Thursday morning after the Marlins win to split the first 2 games of the series. You heard it all right here on your home for Twins baseball.
6: Series wraps up this afternoon, 12 o'clock pregame, 12:40, the first pitch here on KGLL, and it's Milwaukee for the weekend. The Friday start at 7:10, 6:10 first pitch Saturday, 1:10 first pitch Sunday. The Abbott baseball team looks to close out the regular season, and they will close out the regular season, actually, by hosting Purdue in a 3-game Big Ten series that begins tonight at Principal Park in Des Moines. It's the third straight year the Hawks have had to have hosted a series at the home of the Iowa Cubs. That's the first time it's against a conference foe.
15: We're doing a major renovation at our stadium, and it has to be finished before we play next year in 27. So playing the last series in Des Moines gave the construction crew a 2-week head start.
6: Side with Coach Rick Keller. He says he enjoys taking his team to Des Moines.
15: You know, it's just such a good event. I didn't want to lose it. You know, we have so many Hawk fans that come out and support us that you know, maybe can't make it to Iowa City to see us play, and you know, 15,000 to 18,000 Hawk fans have come out and supported us the last two years that we've played in Des Moines, and you know, 2 night games Thursday, Friday, and then a day game Saturday, and then you know, both teams will prepare to head to Omaha and play in the conference tournament.
6: And that is a check of sports here on KGLO, as we'll have Twins baseball coming up once again at noon today with the pregame show here on KGLO, Mason City. It's 9 o'clock.
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2: I'm Deborah Rodriguez. Taiwan looms large as President Trump and Xi Jinping wrap up the first half of their 2-day summit in Beijing. Xi warned Mr. Trump two countries could clash over the issue of independence if it's not handled properly, Secretary of State Marco Rubio tells NBC News,
17: "We think it would be a terrible mistake to force that through force or anything of that nature. There would be repercussions for that globally, not just from the United States."
2: Correspondent Weijia Zhang is in Beijing.

0: Welcome back to the Ramsey Show in the Fair Winds Credit Union Studio. I'm Dave Ramsey, your host. George Camel, Ramsey personality, number one bestselling author, is my co-host today. Joshua's in Houston, Texas. Hey, Joshua, what's up?
1: Hey, Dave. Thanks for having me on your show. I appreciate you taking the call.
0: Sure. How can I help?
1: Let me give you kind of like a brief backstory. I'm 31 years old. I work as an HVAC technician. I make around $92,000 a year, but I still feel like I'm drowning financially and living paycheck to paycheck. Over the last year, I spent $22,000 fighting custody battle for my son, which I ultimately lost and kind of wrecked me financially. Right now, I have about $17,000 through a loan, another $28,000 through a firm loan, and then I have some credit card debt, about $3,500, and then I owe some family members around $7,500 because they helped with my attorney fees. I have some student loan, but I'm in a forgiveness program with them, which I have like $0 payments, but they're expected to be forgiven in about 30 years. I've also been in a debt settlement program for about a year now, through National Debt Relief, and I pay them about $603 a month while they're working to settle my debts. I pay about $2,250 a month in rent, $650 in child support, and they also may be increasing that soon. I pay $750 a month in health insurance through work, and I pay $520 a month for my truck, which is about to be paid off in 2 months, thank God, and other monthly bills, obviously. But I feel like no matter how much I work, I can't get ahead, and I also want to buy a house soon, but I feel stuck.
0: You're not buying a house soon. You're not buying a house anytime soon. You're broke. You got a lot of cleanup due before you buy a house, so let's just set that on the side. And then, I mean, okay. And you're getting ready to have the truck paid off, so that's going to free up a bunch of money. You do know where your money's going. It wouldn't take you long to build your every dollar budget because you've got most of the numbers in your head that are pretty clear. And I still hear room in this. I still hear room in what you've got. But what you've done is you've been focusing on the heartache of a custody battle, and you've been focusing every single dollar that you could towards that, and that's been a valid distraction for a year, and now that distraction has passed because you lost, and now you know where you stand. And now you've got to turn around and focus back on cleaning up your mess. But you really weren't working on the mess before, and so it was sitting there or getting bigger, and now you can work on it. I think you're going to be okay.
1: Well, my question really, truly is, like, now should I get out of the debt settlement program and pay the $603 that I paid them and just pay them, pay my creditors directly?
0: Probably.
2: You can do what they're doing on your own without tanking your financial world, because they told you to stop making payments, goes into collections, then they try to settle it.
1: I've done it like twice now. I've gone through different programs, but I've been doing it for about 2 years.
0: Yeah, you keep looking for one of these programs to straighten you out, and you got to straighten you out.
1: And that's kind of where it's like I've never really had any real instruction on how to put money away while trying to pay off those debts.
0: Well, you don't need to put money away. We need to clean up the debt. That's
2: and
0: first.
2: Then don't go into any more debt.
0: Yeah, first thing is don't borrow more. The second thing is we're going to get on a detailed written budget. We're going to give you every dollar, our budgeting app. I want you to sit down tonight and fill it all out. It's really not hard.
1: I mean, I actually have that app.
0: Okay, then we'll start using it tonight. It's going to guide you through step by step exactly what to do and how to build that out. And then stick to it. And you make enough to pay all these bills and extra on these bills and get rid of them, particularly when you get your car paid off. That's going to free up another $500 a month to be able to attack this stuff with. And if you want to stay in the debt settlement thing until you get this moving, that's fine. If you want to step out of it, that's fine. If you want to check with Guardian Litigation, they're a different type of program, but they do similar thing. They don't work the same way that we endorse. You could talk to them and see what they can do. But I think more than anything, you've got to take control of this. And you've been focusing your energies emotionally, spiritually, financially on other things. And that's valid because it was a kid. And you need to take care of that kind of stuff first. But now we know where we stand. And now it's time to focus on the best dad you can be, and that is cleaning up your life and getting this mess cleaned up. Because, dude, if you didn't have any payments, you'd have money to stack. You got serious payments going around that place from everywhere. And no, we're not waiting 30 years to pay off those stupid student loans. They're just the last thing we're going to get to. When you get to them, knock them out too. List your debts, smallest to largest. Pay minimum payments on everything but the little one, and attack the little one with a vengeance. So hang on. I'll send you a copy of the Total Money Makeover book also, which shows you exactly how to do this stuff. And you can read it to go with your Every Dollar app, and you'll be fine. And you call us back if you want more help. But more than anything, it's focus and being very intentional. And I think you can do it with the numbers you gave me. You really do know where you stand, and that's pretty stinking cool. All right, Junior is with us in Atlanta. Hi, Junior. How are you?
3: Hey, I'm doing well. Good. How are you?
0: Better than I deserve. How can I help?
3: Doing well. So the reason why I'm calling is because a couple of years ago, we went through Hurricane Helene. And unfortunately, with Hurricane Helene, we had a couple of things that ended up happening with devastation to our home and our property. Things like, you know,
0: in Atlanta?
3: Our roof. It's in Augusta. Augusta hit us hard.
0: Oh, okay.
3: Yeah. Yeah. So in Augusta, we got hit pretty hard with Hurricane Helene and you know, our roof, our deck, again, our fence. And now we had a power surge ended up messing up our AC unit. Fast forward, we've been doing Band-Aid repairs.
0: Did you not get an insurance settlement at the time?
3: So we tried to go through the insurance. At the time, we had Allstate. And Allstate told us that we had a clause that any typhoon, cyclone, or hurricane-related damage was a 10% deductible of the entire dwelling coverage. My home's value is about $360,000. So out of pocket, they wanted us to come out first, $36,000, roughly. And
2: so what's it going to cost you out of pocket now if you do it on your own?
3: To do all the repairs on our own?
2: Mm-hmm.
3: Well, right now we're going through getting all the estimates for everything that needs to be done. Thankfully, we've been approved, and I say thankfully lightly because...
2: Okay. For a loan?
0: Hang on. We'll be right back with you. We want to make sure we get all the details, and we'll be back with you in a minute.

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0: Out on typhoons and hurricanes, he discovered after the fact. So I'm guessing you have different insurance now that you figured out Allstate's not a good idea. And they pay out, but they wanted a 10% deductible of $30,000 on a $300,000 house. So now he's got all these repairs that are still remain undone, and that's about how far we got in the discussion. Does that sound right, Junior?
11: Yes, sir, that's correct.
0: Okay, so what repairs remain to be done today?
10: We are still getting an inspection on our roof. Thankfully, one person mentioned that it's looking good. They still need to go into the attic. I need to replace an AC unit. Our deck is completely done for, and it's only deteriorated over the past year and a half.
0: And so the AC has never been fixed since the hurricane?
10: It's been we've had a couple of Band-Aid fixes, and then finally the condenser's finally gone out. And okay. They said that all that's left to be done now is to...
0: So you got to put a new heat and air unit on it, and you need a new deck.
10: Correct.
0: And that's what we need.
10: Correct.
0: Okay, now, and the deck has been that way for 2 years, and the heat and air unit just finally gave up the ghost after some Band-Aids. So have you gotten 3 or 4 bids on the heat and air unit?
10: Yes, sir. Yes, sir.
0: And what's the, what do those bids look like? What do they look like?
10: Yeah, we're averaging a $10,000, $11,000, just depending on what the type of the air unit is.
0: Yeah, and what's your household income, sir?
10: We're at about $175,000 between my wife and I.
0: Okay, so why can you not come up with $10,000 making $175,000?
10: Well, the reason why is because since the hurricane, we've had two major life events in the past couple of years. So. One, my grandfather passed, we had some major expenses come out of that. Unfortunately, we've also had some mal money management. So we're currently in debt, what we truly never have been as far as credit card debt goes.
0: So how much debt do you have?
10: We've got about $30,000 in debt right now.
0: So why can you not come up with $10,000 with $30,000 in debt making $175,000? $175,000, man, really?
11: I mean, are you taking home $10,000 a month?
10: No. After all our taxes are taken out, our take home is probably about, about $6,000, $5,000.
0: No, it's not.
11: You're taking home $72,000 out of $175,000?
0: No, there's not $100,000 worth of taxes. Nope. Okay. Nope. Are you putting money in your 401k?
10: No, we stopped that.
0: Are you taking health insurance out? What else is coming out of your check?
10: Yep, so health insurance is coming out. So we do owe on our on two vehicles.
0: Out of your check?
10: I'm sorry, my apologies. I'm pointing out the monthly expenses.
11: Okay. I'm talking about what hits your bank account.
0: So here's the thing. $175,000. That's $15,000 a month. Okay? You with me?
10: Yep.
0: Minus taxes, you should be coming home with 12. And 12, minus your house payment, you should be able to save up 10 grand and fix your heat and air. But you guys are just running in circles chasing your tail instead of getting on a system and making these dollars behave, as you said, mal handling. Right?
10: Yes, sir.
0: Yeah. And so you got that. That's how you ended up with $30,000 in debt. I'm sorry your grandfather passed, but that didn't cost you any money. Did it?
10: Well, the overnight travel for the family stay in Puerto Rico.
0: A few hundred bucks or something. But it really wasn't. I mean, it's not. It was heartbreaking, and it's tragic. I'm not diminishing that, but we don't confuse those things with the math impact. So you make enough money to have cleaned up this mess long ago, and that's what you should do. You should cash flow the heating and air, and then you should begin to work on paying down your debt and talking about putting together some money to fix the deck. And out of your monthly income. And are you getting a big tax refund every year?
10: Yes.
0: Okay. I thought you might be. So you probably need to look at that. You probably have too much coming out of your check, and you're getting it back at the end of the year.
10: Correct. We claim zero.
0: Okay.
10: All year round.
11: What was your refund this year?
10: This year, being the biggest one that it's been, this year was about $9,000.
0: Okay.
11: Where did that go?
10: So We still have it in a savings.
11: So you can almost cash flow the AC unit.
0: So use it to buy a heat and air unit.
11: Why are you getting approved for loans?
10: Well, this one was through the SBA.
0: The loan?
10: So, correct.
0: I don't care what it's through. I don't care if it's through your mama. You don't need a loan. You have the money in your bank account to buy heating and air. Go fix the heating and air and start getting the money that you have coming into the house. And you need to change your take-home pay by $700 a month. Now. And that's the minimum you need to change it by.

0: And you've been very passive and stood back, and all of this has happened to you. And you're being a perpetual freaking victim, and you need to stop it, man. It's killing you. I mean, I talked to you for 7-8 minutes before you finally revealed to me you have the money in your savings account to buy your heating and air. You buried the lead. That's how screwed up your brain is right now. So dig into this stuff, man. Dig into it and get it laid out like it was your job, because it is your job. That's what you got to do. Anna is in New York. Hey, Anna, what's up?
1: Hey, George and Dave. Very excited to be speaking to you guys today. So I recently learned earlier today that my husband was hiding, I would say hiding, not being fully honest with $40,000 worth of credit card debt. And I am unsure how to proceed in both our relationship and paying it off.
0: Wow. You're being very calm.
1: I'm trying.
0: Is he alive?
2: Why did he do this?
0: Let him out of the closet, Anna. No, you can't lock him in the closet. That's illegal. Oh, my gosh. Wow. Well, you rebuild trust one brick at a time by being trustworthy. And so it's not instantaneous, and it's not a system, and there's not a switch you flip. So he has violated trust, whether he did it because of shame and didn't want to tell you about it, or deception, which is even worse. Either way,
1: I think it's the former.
0: Yeah. Either way, he regains trust by being extremely transparent. Both of you getting on the same page, and every single transaction is in front of both of you for the rest of your lives. And then you sit down and you go, okay, with our income, how are we going to pay off this $40,000? We're going to cut up the stupid card, and we're going to attack it and knock it out as fast as we possibly can.

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0: 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So Gabe is with us. 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He's been with us for a whole year over in the Ramsey Trusted area, and he's up here to do his debt-free scream. Did I get all that right, Gabe?
1: That's correct. Absolutely.
0: Very cool. So when you moved here, did you move here from somewhere else?
1: I did, yeah.
0: From where?
1: From Texas.
0: All right, and you came here to take this job?
1: I did, yes, sir.
0: Okay. And how much debt did you have?
1: I had $26,469.
0: Okay. And that's been 1 year you paid it off then?
1: 21 months.
0: 21 months. Okay. So since you've been here, it's been half of that, roughly.
1: Yeah.
0: Okay, cool. Very cool. And we don't ask incomes on team members because he's got 50 of his friends that work with him standing around here.
2: Don't make it weird.
0: Not fair and awkward. Okay. So anyway, what kind of debt was the $26,000?
1: Completely student loans.
0: Okay. And your degree is in?
1: It's called Integrated Studies with a minor in business. So.
0: Okay. Very good. Perfect for being a copywriter at Ramsey Trusted.
1: That's right.
0: No question. Good. Okay. So before you came here, had you just graduated? Is that what the 21 months is? Or
1: no, I moved home for a year, graduated in 2024. I moved back to Texas for a year, and then I moved here.
0: Okay. All right. And so this was your second job, I guess, after college then?
1: Correct.
0: Okay. Yep. Cool. And so how did – because you started this get-out-of-debt process a year before you came to work here.
1: Correct. I did.
0: And how did you find Ramsey at that point?
1: So I graduated in 2024, moved back home to work a copywriting job for a Christian TV network back there. And right before graduating, one of my buddies who's sitting over there, he was like, dude – I was just becoming familiar with Ramsey. I had heard about FPU and a few other books. And he's like, dude, I think that might be something that you should take. And I'm like, honestly, I think you're right. So signed up for it, started taking it. It fired me up.
0: Financial Peace.
1: Correct.
0: Okay. Yeah, went to Financial Peace University.
1: Correct. Yeah.
0: Had freshly graduated from college, freshly minted.
1: Right. Yeah. Literally like 2 weeks later, bought it and started taking it.
0: Wow. Okay. And so from then on, there's no looking back.
1: Correct, yeah.
0: Yeah, because once we suck you into that portal, you're going to do it.
1: Oh, for sure. Oh, for sure.
2: And then once you got here, did it put things into high gear for you? What changed once you landed at Ramsey?
0: Lots of shaming. We shame them. We shame them at length until they pay off their debt.
2: Well, people think we don't even hire you unless you're debt-free.
0: Guilt tripping.
2: That's a lie.
0: Lots of guilt tripping. No, I'm being sarcastic. There's a lot of encouragement, really, in there.
1: Oh, absolutely, yeah. My whole team was encouraging me. They knew where I was at. My whole onboarding team walked me through this and encouraged me to do the debt-free scream. And it was just so encouraging to have people alongside me that one, had their own stories. A lot of people here have paid off their own debt and were just in it with me daily and catching up with me and taking me to the end.
0: So. Very cool. So other than the Ramsey team that you sit with every day, who was cheering you on?
1: I've got four friends over here.
0: Oh.
1: Yeah, went to college with two of them. And they were with me from the very beginning when I realized, guys, I've got 26 grand to pay off, and I have a decision right now that could really impact my future, and not only my future, but my family's future, if I go ahead and deal with this now. And they just sat me down and set me straight and said, God, or Gabe, this is the time to deal with this. And I said, you know what, you're right. So decided to do it.
0: Boom, game on. I love it. So mom and dad cheering you on too, I'm sure.
1: 100%. Yeah, they let me live at home for a year. And, I mean, that freed up so much money for me to send to the debt. So massive shout out to them. Such a generous offer.
0: Very cool. Very cool. Good for you, man. And then you've been here a year and finished off the thing, 21 months total for $26,000. Okay, now you write copy for Ramsey Trusted. Which area in Ramsey Trusted? Which group?
1: Protections.
0: Protections. Okay, so for insurance.
1: Correct.
0: For those of you that don't know out there. And so you're kind of immersed in this stuff every day, but now when you're personally doing this and your buddy from college calls up and says, hey, what's the secret? What did you do to get out of debt? What do you tell them?
1: That's a great question. I think the idea of ownership, just realizing that this is mine to deal with. I could look away and I could just act like it's not there for 30 years and look back and it's grown to be much larger than it was in the first place. Or I can decide that I have a decision, an opportunity to transform my family tree, my family's financial legacy. Both are hard in different ways. But I think hard things are worth doing. And this was a hard thing worth doing. I decided that this decision is going to change my life forever. And just deciding that taking ownership is so worth it. That would be a message that I would share with anybody, teaching them to take ownership.
0: Okay, so for all you people out there that when I say there's awesome Gen Zs and a bunch of them work here, you just heard it, okay? You just heard it. That was a complete mic drop.
2: That's a good hire right there.
0: That's a complete mic drop.
2: I see well myself handled, in your story, dude. Gabe, because when I started here, I was 23, 36 grand in student loan debt.
0: And we did good to get a continuous sentence out of you.
2: That's true. I was on the struggle
0: bus
2: back then.
0: He just preached a sermon.
2: Gabe's a stud from day one. It took me a while to blossom, but I love that story because I go, okay, he's on this trajectory to be a baby steps millionaire now, probably in your 30s if you continue down this path.
0: Or sooner.
2: And so it just encourages me that we're going to see a whole new generation of Gabes who go, I'm not going to wait on the government or student loan forgiveness or make it someone else's problem. I'm going to look in the mirror and go, I can clean this up.
0: I own this. I'm not a victim.
2: Yeah. And in 21 months, it's done. Most people go 21 years in mediocrity hoping that someone else changes their life. And you decided it's my job.
0: Yeah. Amen. Amen. Well done, sir.
1: Thank you.
0: Very proud of you. The gang is very proud of you.
2: Got a few hundred people. No one's, is anybody working anymore, Dave?
0: Does anybody work here anymore? They all come out and watch Debt Free Screams. I love it. Gabe Fox, copywriter for Protections and Ramsey Trust, have been with us for the last year. 21 months ago, he started Financial Peace University, started the process, and he's now paid off $26,000. Debt-free Gen Z, ready to rock and roll. Count it down. Let's hear a great debt-free scream.
1: 3, 2, 1. I'm debt-free!
0: Yeah!
2: The crowd goes
0: wild. Yeah!
2: That's pretty cool.
0: Man, I loved his answer. Ownership. Own it. I did it. I got to fix it. I own it. Personal responsibility. You call it whatever you want to call it. But, I mean, that at any age, once you look in the mirror and you go, you're the freaking problem and you're the solution, your life has changed. But until you look in the mirror and you say that to you, you're going to struggle the rest of your life. And getting people to do this at any age group, that's an emotional maturity, a spiritual maturity that is necessary to just have a world-class impact on things.
2: Yeah, I mean, if he can do this with money, now he's going, I can take ownership in every other area of my life. And so it really gives you agency, maybe for the first time, to go, I can affect change in every other area.
0: Yeah.
2: That's encouraging.
0: I'm not going to wait 30 years to pay off my student loans. I'm not going to wait on the government or Biden to forgive my student loan debt. I'm not going to just knock it out. Just draw back and smack it in the head, man. Just go, you're going down. I own you. You don't own me. And when you get that going, you get that thing going, you understand the borrower is slave to the lender, and I don't need any more masters. I am so done with masters. I'm so done with people telling me freaking what to do. What's in your wallet? Jump off a cliff. I don't want to care what's in my wallet. What's in your wallet? Millions of dollars for doing them stupid ads. That's what's in your wallet. So, no, we don't want to listen to some broke actor. This is not, no, no, no, no. I'm not living like this anymore. I'm not Ford Motor Company. Keep it. We don't need a payment, you know? No, no. It changes everything when you take that ownership. I love this guy.
2: Yeah, when you have that level of focus, just for a short time, in an ADD culture, you'll be shocked at how far it'll take you. Just being focused on one thing at one time, you will get so much done and be so successful.
0: Yeah, but it starts with this idea of just spiritual ownership, and Gabe nailed it. So proud of you, Gabe.
2: I love it, man. Glad you're on the team.
0: Man, we are. We're definitely proud of you. Glad you're here. Yes, yes, yes, yes. This is how it works, ladies and gentlemen.

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1: Mainly sunny today with a slight chance of thunderstorms.

0: Highs around 78, winds out of the south, 15 to 20 miles per hour. 53 tonight, chance for storms. Bright sunshine expected tomorrow. High temperatures reach up to 87. Chance for showers Saturday with highs in the low 80s. Storms likely and highs in the upper 70s on Sunday. That's the weatherology forecast for AM 1300 KGLO. Currently, it's 63 degrees.
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7: And struck down, but not destroyed. Aretha Franklin said, "It's the rough side of the mountain that's the easiest to climb. 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
7: 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Andrew is in San Francisco. Hi, Andrew. How are you?
9: Hi. Good. How's it going, Dave?
7: Better than I deserve. What's up?
9: Good, good. Just kind of calling about an issue I got myself into. A little bit of a backstory. About 2-3 years ago, I put myself in a bit of a hole. I had a very good financial year for myself, and then I lost someone who meant very much to me, a good friend. I decided then to take the money that I had after becoming debt-free and buying a car. You know, they went the spoil myself route to feel better. I now have a remainder of a balance of $34,000 on a car loan at a horrible interest with a $795 car payment per month, not including insurance and the rest. I also have about $5,900 in credit card debt, included with about $7,000 in personal loans debt. And I have a baby coming up that is due in August.
7: Cool. How long have you been married?
9: I am not married.
7: Okay. What does your fiance make?
9: She's actually a stay-at-home mom.
7: Okay. All right. And how old are you?
9: 23 years old.
7: Okay. One more time, tell me what you make.
9: I make $83,000 a year gross.
7: Doing what?
9: Sums up to about...
7: What do you do?
9: I'm working sales.
7: Okay. All right. Cool. All right. Fun. Okay. Well, you're probably going to get a little more than you asked for on this call, but I'm going to try to love you well. If you were, my son is 10 years older than you, but if you were my kid, here's what I would tell you. Okay. The data tells us that people that are married and work together, have higher net worths and higher income and live longer than people who are not. This is statistical data. Okay? So when we study millionaires, we find almost none of them shacked up. Almost all of them are married, is what we find. That's the data. Okay, so it's a financial advantage, a relational advantage, an advantage for your child, a legal advantage for your wife, because she has some protections then. And so my first recommendation to you would be to get married Saturday. That's my first recommendation, okay, to help you move forward and build your family, and let's go from here. Then you've got $5,900 in credit card debt and $34,000 on a car, and you make $83,000. Is that your only debts?
9: Those are my only debts, along with the credit card debt. Credit card debt, personal loans, which was $7,000.
7: Oh, I missed
9: that. And the car loan.
7: Okay.
9: Yeah, personal loans as well.
8: Total.
7: Who are the personal loans to?
9: Me.
7: Okay. No, I mean, who are they? Who'd you borrow them from?
9: Oh, it was an online company called Upstart.
7: Oh, crap. So this is like a payday lender type thing.
9: Not necessarily.
7: Yeah, but it's crappy interest rate, yeah.
9: It's horrible interest rate.
7: Yeah, that's the one I remember. Okay.
8: What's the car worth?
9: Car is worth an estimated of about $30,000, so I've already looked into getting rid of it. I'm about $4,000 upside down.
7: Okay, good. Good, okay. So I think I would scratch up the $4,000 first, pay minimum payments on the other stuff. Let's get rid of the car and get you a $2,000 or $3,000 car that you pay cash for. Getting rid of that car mistake does two things. One, obviously the mathematics are horrible. The interest rate and all of that, the payment's crazy, all that stuff. It's dragging you down. But the other thing is that car is tied to pain. It's tied to psychological trauma for you. So every time you get in it, every time you write a check for it, you know, I got ripped off because my heart was broken and I made a bad decision. And it's a reminder of that. I'd want that reminder out of my life. Am I right?
9: Yes.
7: Yeah.
8: And with that, an $800 a month raise.
7: Yeah. Yeah. So the first thing I'm going to do is pay minimums or just quit paying the $7,000. I don't care. Doesn't matter to me. But I want you to get rid of the car by scratching up $4,000, working overtime. You got anything you can sell? Do you have any money saved?
9: I don't have any money saved. I've been trying to work continuously to save up a little bit extra money on the side. The baby isn't here yet, luckily. So we're due in August.
7: Oh, great. Okay, so you can get married before that. That's even better. Okay, that's very helpful to the data. Okay, good. Anything she can do to earn money until the baby comes. I know she's in her third trimester. I'm not trying to put her in the salt mines. But if anything she could do to earn money, it adds flavor to this, right? Because here's the deal. If the faster we get rid of this car, we got $800, and then the two of us sit down, we do a tight budget, we work what we, and then all we got to do is just, you know, knock out like $10,000-$15,000, and you can do that in a few months.
9: Yes.
8: Because most of this debt is tied up in this car.
7: Think about what it would be like to get to Christmas and have zero debt.
9: Man, it would feel good.
7: Yeah, that's what I want for you. And a new baby and a new wife. Life is good. I'm smiling right now. Now we're moving forward. I like this a lot. And you've learned your lesson at 23 to never go on one of these rip-off interest rate personal loan sites. Like, you got screwed. And you got screwed on the car, too.
9: Yes, I did. Yeah, it was so a very bad decision that I've been
7: The good news
9: with.
7: Is you got the whole rest of your life to never get screwed again, because now you know what it looks like. You go, I'm not signing up for that. I don't care what you do. You can do whatever you want to do. I'm not signing up for that. You can have a gun. I'm not signing up for that. Ever. Again, I'm not going to let myself get screwed. Ever again. You got a beautiful life ahead of you. You're only 23. I went broke when I was 28 and filed bankruptcy. I've had a beautiful life since then because I learned a lot of stupid butt stuff about myself during that time. And there's a lot of stuff I never do again, you know? You got a great thing going here. I'm so proud of you, young man. You're going to be great. This is going to be so good for you. All right, I'm going to give you a wedding gift.
8: Ooh, so kind.
7: I'm going to give you a copy of George's book.
8: Oh, perfect.
7: Yeah.
8: Happy to give that away.
7: And a copy of the Total Money Makeover book, since you and I are the ones that took the call. And the baby's going to have a mommy and a daddy, and they make $85,000 a year, and he's 23 years old, and he's going to get rid of people screwing him all these car companies, all these payday lender types. What was it? Upstart. Upstart this.
8: Yes.
7: Yeah. Upstart just had 30 million people say you suck. Upstart, I hope you heard that. We just told 30 million people you suck. You screwed a 23-year-old kid, and you deserve for everybody in America to
8: know
7: you suck.
8: And I bet their marketing is like, we're the lifeline. We'll give you the financial
7: freedom
8: you need.
7: Their marketing is like, we suck, but come do it anyway. We'll screw you, but come see us anyway. That's their marketing line. Just it's like SoFi, right?
8: Yeah.
7: We have a stadium. Who do you think paid for that? Yeah.
8: You and your interests.
7: And you and you and you. There are people that we help.
8: Oh,
7: yes, yes. We're helpful. That's what we are. Oh man, I tell you what, the villains are run amok in this cartoon.
8: Well, it's funny that the villains will happily show up in your life when you're so desperate, and they'll act like they're the hero. That's the scary part.
7: We're here to help.
8: You'll get an Instagram ad going, "Oh, finally, relief is here." No, that's not relief. That's 600% interest on your payday loan.
7: Relief is when I get Upstart out of my life.
8: Unless you're selling
7: what
8: hemorrhoid
7: a name.
8: Cream, we don't want
7: what
8: relief.
7: A name. You people ought to be. I bet your mother's ashamed of you if you work at Upstart. Oh, my gosh. Wow. Hey, hang on, Andrew. We're going to give you a couple wedding gifts, and congratulations on your wedding this weekend.
8: That's exciting. I love that Dave just planned the wedding for you. The man should be in the wedding planning
7: business.
8: Totally
7: assumptive clothes, yes, no question about it.
8: I wonder how many people you've convinced to get married that otherwise wouldn't have. That's a beautiful thing.
7: It's a wonderful thing.
8: And you're not even ordained, I don't think.
7: Not yet. You never know. You never know. I'm a lot of things. But that's not one of them. We'll be back with you before you know it. In the meantime, remember, there's ultimately only one way to financial peace, and that's to walk daily with the Prince of Peace, Christ Jesus. If you want to win with money in 2026, you can't keep living normal. Normal's broke. You need a plan. 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
12: I'm Steve Kathan. China says President Xi had a warning for President Trump at their meeting in Beijing today about possible trouble over Taiwan. CBS's Weijia Zhang.
13: Chinese state media says Xi raised the issue today, warning differences could bring the U.S. and China into, quote, conflict. But Trump declined to say whether it was discussed. And the White House did not mention Taiwan in the formal summary of their meeting. It did include the war in Iran, saying Xi agreed with Trump that the Strait of Hormuz must remain open and that Iran can never have a nuclear weapon.
12: Today in Washington, a new round of direct talks between Israel and Lebanon. CBS's Robert Berger in Jerusalem.
14: Right now, we have a ceasefire that really is a ceasefire in name only. As we speak, Israel has been targeting villages in South Lebanon, said to be Hezbollah strongholds, and northern Israel has been bombarded now for days by drones and rockets.
12: In a week where inflation hit a three-year high, a fresh government report shows retail sales slowed last month and were just up a fraction. Our business analyst, Jill Schlesinger.
15: I think that the gas, although it's not the only thing we spend money on, it becomes like a huge billboard for prices being higher. And that does impact our confidence level And when our confidence goes down, we may start to shift how we spend money.
12: A federal judge has blocked the Trump administration's demand for confidential transgender patient information from Rhode Island's largest hospital that provides gender-affirming care to minors. Overseas, Britain's Prime Minister Keir Starmer has resisted calls to step down. Some have come from members of his own party. And today, the BBC's Moira Alexander reports there could be a direct challenge to his leadership.
16: A key member of Keir Starmer's government has resigned. The Health Secretary, Wes Streeting, says he's lost confidence in the leadership of the Prime Minister. Mr. Streeting is expected to launch a leadership challenge against Sir Keir.
12: After an electric vehicle strategy that short-circuited, a major automaker says the past fiscal year was dismal. Reporter Jeff Gilbert of our affiliate WWJ Detroit.
17: It's Honda's first loss in nearly 70 years, and it comes amid changing electric vehicle plans. Honda's CEO says expectations of an all-EV lineup by 2040 were unrealistic. The company is now pivoting to develop more hybrid vehicles, which have gained a lot of popularity with car buyers.
12: And checking Wall Street, right now the Dow is up 382 points. The NASDAQ is up more than 200 points as well. This is CBS News.
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12: Something new to read will draw from one of the most popular stories of all time in print and on film.
26: I'm going to make him an offer he can't refuse.
27: Random House will publish a new original novel in the Godfather series next year. The book, which has the blessing of author Mario Puzo's estate, will focus on Connie, Don Corleone's only daughter.
28: You're not my father!
29: And what do you come to me for?
28: I need money.
27: This one will be written by Adriana Trigiani and comes decades after the 1969 original, which spawned four additional novels and a movie franchise. Deborah Rodriguez, CBS News.
12: The U.S. Postal Service has just released special edition stamps featuring the bald eagle for America's 250th birthday. They depict the eagle across five life stages, hatchling to adults. The eagle has long symbolized American values. Steve Kathan, CBS News.
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0: Ramsey Networks is my co-host today. The phone number is 888-825-5225. You jump in. We'll talk about your life and your money. Betty is in Washington, D.C. Hi, Betty. How are you?
1: I'm hanging in there. I can't believe I'm actually talking to you.
0: Well, I'm honored. How can we help you today?
1: I'm going to apologize up front in case I cry because this has been a really stressful situation. But long story short, my husband and I have a house that we cannot afford. Our mortgage payment is over $6,000 a month, and it's been listed for over 2 months now, and the house is just not selling. And we got a report back from our Ramsey Trusted Real Estate agents last night that's not very good, and so we're looking at either having to drop the price again and try to find $30,000 while we're in baby step two to be able to pay to get out of this house that we can't afford. And the other options that they gave us really were to potentially look at a short sale or a deed in lieu or something like that. And those options aren't on the table because my husband will lose his job if we go that route. And I don't know what to do.
0: Okay. So what is your household income?
1: My husband is currently working between 24 and 30 hours of overtime each week to be able to bring in $12,000 a month take home.
0: Okay. All right. And your payment is $6,000. And how much debt have you got in baby step two?
1: We started out with a lot more than this in July of last year, mm-hmm. but we were able to get cruising through December. And now we just have $45,000 left on two personal loans.
0: So how much have you paid off before that, from when you started in June down to 45? What did it start at?
1: I think the balance was a little over 70,000.
0: Okay. So how did you get that 30,000 given that this house payment's so high? How did you manage to pull that off? That's impressive.
1: My husband did receive a bonus at the end of last year, and we used all of that. And I was working at the time when we first got started with our debt snowball. Mm-hmm. But over the course of last year, I lost all three of my part-time jobs, and I have not been able to find another one. And we have a seven-month-old, so I was pregnant during all of that chaos as well. And no one will hire me, apparently.
0: Yeah. What is your career field?
1: I am primarily a stay-at-home mom. I homeschool, so I...
0: No, I mean the jobs that you've been getting. What were you doing? I mean, what is your... If you could go get a dream job right now making $6,000 a month, what would it be?
1: I worked remotely doing data entry for the past 10 years.
0: Making what? Contractor. What were you making?
1: I was making about $2,000 a month.
0: Okay. All right. Good. All right. Okay. And the house you owe so much on it. That's what the $30,000 is. Is that you're afraid you'll have to sell it for less than, or you'll net less than you owe, right?
1: Correct, sir.
0: Okay. All right.
2: What did the report say? You said you got a bad report from the real estate pro.
1: Just that if we didn't lower the price, they thought that we had less than a 10% success, like likely success rate of being able to sell it. Mm-hmm. We've been in the house for just under 2 years. We originally purchased it. It was supposed to be with my parents. We were supposed to split it. And as soon as we closed before the first mortgage payment came, my dad went back on his word and said he had never agreed to split it 50% with us, which was what we were all under the impression would happen. And then
0: Is he on the mortgage?
1: No, he is not.
0: And not on the ownership either? Okay.
1: No.
0: Okay. All right. Here's the thing. The great news is that with bonuses and finding extra work, both of which could be easily in your future, you've been able to hang on and reduce debt by $30,000. That's fairly impressive, really. And so if we can add the bonuses and the income from you, and I think you can, back to the equation, even if you stop your debt snowball temporarily and start piling up cash to write a check and get out of this house, you can make that. That's gonna work. You're going to be able to do that. But you're not trapped. You're just in a really sucky temporary situation. But you don't, 10 years from now, this will be in the rearview mirror, and it'll be going, oh, that's a dumb thing I did, and my dad lied, and I wouldn't have done it without that, and dadgum, what a horrible mess we got in just about the time the baby was born. About the time Rachel was that age, by the way, I filed bankruptcy, so there you go. I mean, and I'm okay now, you know? So you're going to be okay is my point. But right now, the snapshot that we take has got tears in it, and that's valid. Okay, the snapshot is, oh, this, I can't breathe. But the film strip says there's an end to the movie that's not the end of the world. The rainbow comes out. So, I would say stop your debt snowball temporarily and just start piling up cash. Because as soon as you start seeing options, your anxiety level is going to go down. And, yeah, he picks up all the hours he can pick up, and you pick up all the hours you can pick up. And, yes, you'll find something. You've just gone through a dry spot here, and nobody's hiring people who have seven-month-olds. Not true. You're in Washington, D.C. You'll find something. I mean, is it easy? No. The job market's kind of slow right now. But you can. I think you can do it. Even if you don't get any income coming in, you can make the payment and not go into foreclosure, short sale, or anything else for a period of time until you get rid of it. And well, pile up $30,000 and get ready to do what the real estate agent said. Let's write a check and get rid of this hell hole. It's driving us nuts, right?
2: Have you guys actually done a budget to see where this other $6,000 is going in your take-home pay? Because you might find some $1,000 or $2,000 right there.
1: Yeah, we have. We've actually been pretty locked in since July, which I'm thankful for. But generally speaking, with the work that we had to do to prepare the house for sale and everything, I think we're able to put aside about $1,000 to $1,200 a month right now to go.
0: Yeah, and then you add your income that you're going to get, and you add his bonus.
2: And you start selling stuff because the house is going to get sold anyways. Might as well clear some rooms out, make some money off Facebook Marketplace. And all that can help if you get creative.
0: Yeah. And again, take the pressure off yourself to get rid of the $45,000. Unless it's a $45,000 car. If it is, sell it. Be done with it. But so I mean,
2: two personal
0: loans. I think that the proper perspective on this will give you a lot of give you some of your fight back. And get the tears back, push the tears back from the edge a little bit and go, oh, yeah, we can do this. This is actually doable. I think you can. But I think it's going to be, I think the next 12 months are not going to be fun. And you get rid of the house, you got $30,000, and then you go knock out the $45,000, and, you know, you learn a whole bunch of lessons in this short period of time about the time the baby was born. And you'll look back on that 20 years later, and baby's 27, and you'll go, man, when you were born, our life sucked.
2: And the baby will go, I don't remember that.
0: Yeah, I don't remember that.
2: What's for dinner?
0: I don't remember that.

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10: And they want to gift us a vehicle. They had a track, or at least my dad's had a track record of just using parent guilt throughout my life. And it's really created just some tension in our marriage. My dad likes to have control over our life when he doesn't have any really means to it. You know, I'm a breadwinner and my wife stays home, takes care of the kids. We're active in a church. We're active and we're states away. So it's really nice to just have that distance. Mm-hmm. But we are trying to respectfully decline, even though they're very pushy on trying to give us this vehicle, mm-hmm. when in fact, they want us to be, going. Yeah. So just trying to find a way to respectfully do that.
0: So it sounds like you, over a period of time, have established some boundaries because of this pattern. And yeah. Now they're like, oh, I think I'm going to try it again.
10: Pretty much, yeah. And
0: I mean, there's not any current. They don't currently have any hooks in you, do they?
10: No.
0: Okay.
10: My brother, though.
0: Well, not you, but I'm talking about you. Okay.
10: Yes. No. Yeah. No hooks.
0: Yeah. And so they're like, okay, well, we ain't got any hooks in him, so let's set one, right?
10: Mm-hmm. Yeah.
0: So I mean, just don't be a bass.
10: Don't be a bass. Yeah.
0: Don't exactly. bite, right? Yeah. Don't bite on the hook, man. It's just, I mean. So
11: yeah, when you say they keep pushing, are they like calling you saying, "Hey, we really want to get you this car. What do we got to do?"
10: They're it's like texting. It's and then you get on the phone and it's.
11: Can you just say? Hey,
0: so
11: I want to talk about this.
0: Here's
11: anymore.
0: The thing: when someone's doing stuff like this, the fewer words and the shorter the conversation you have, the better for everyone, them and you. Yeah. Because the longer you stay in a conversation, the more likely you are to revisit all the past sins. And that mm-hmm. doesn't do anyone any good because they're not going to change.
10: Yes.
0: And so, no is a complete sentence, and keep your sentence pretty close to that. Hey, Dad, love you, man. Thank you for the offer. Not going to be able to do that this time. We've got other plans. Thanks. That's it.
10: And... We love the offer. We have a beater car. We would
0: No, you don't love the offer. You spent the whole first half of the call telling me you didn't love the offer.
10: You would like a new car,
0: but the cost is too high on this one.
10: Yes.
11: And you'll open the door to him going, ooh, it looks like there's a chance.
0: I'd like to have a new car, too, but I don't want a $1,200 payment, or I don't want my dad breathing down my neck again because I just got rid of him the other day. So,
11: you know what's inside that Trojan horse. So you just got to keep it at bay.
10: Yeah.
11: Don't let the Trojan horse in.
0: So even though you do need a car, then you just go, hey, we got other plans, and we appreciate it. Thank you. Not going to work right now.
10: Yeah.
0: I don't have to go into a long explanation. And the more you feel tempted to explain yourself, the more you're going to cause issues that are not helpful.
10: Mm-hmm. Yeah, appreciate it. Yeah, it's definitely helpful. Know the whole sentence. And we're driving a beater. We went through Yale's course at our church, and it's been very helpful.
0: I'm working a plan. I've got a plan, Dad. I'm going to get me a car, and I know you noticed our old car, but hey, thank you. I appreciate your offer. It's very kind of you, but we've got it figured out, and you guys find somebody that needs that car over there on that end of the world. That's find a single mom and help her out with it, Dad. Thank you. Thanks for the offer, though.
10: Mm-hmm.
0: End. Well, what about? No, Dad. I just told you we're not going to do it. Okay. And it's just we don't have to be mean, but just real low volume, slow sentences and short, concise conversations, and all of that's very helpful to bring this to a close. And it may take two or three times because these people are not used to hearing no.
10: Yeah.
0: No one tells them no. And so, but I'm telling you, you're going to feel so much better when you get off that text or off that phone, and your wife is going to look at you with a beautiful smile and go, I married a man. Look at that.
11: Look at the backbone on that guy.
0: It really is. I mean, that's what's going to happen. So, and if you continue to struggle with it, I always recommend Dr. Henry Cloud's book, Boundaries. I think he sold 20 million, and I told him the other day, I think I sold 2 million of them. So for him, because I just love that book. I love him. He's a good friend, but also I love the book. And so because it's most every family struggles with some kind of boundary violating person at some time. Sometimes they grow out of it, or sometimes they finally get the message or whatever. But you just have to go, And there's a universal rule. People who violate boundaries don't like you setting them.
11: That's when they throw the fists up and go, it's time
0: always,
11: for a fight.
0: Always, 100% of the time, expect pushback. Because their goal is to get through the fence, knock the fence down, act like the fence is not there, and then you put the fence up, and it pisses them off. Wait, there's a fence. I don't like fences. And so 100% of people who don't like boundaries don't like you setting boundaries. So when you do, you just go, yeah, but look, there's a fence.
11: I just had Jefferson Fisher on my show this morning, and he was talking about this. If you start to sort of ramble and talk more and more and more, it just gives them more ammo. It gives them more leverage. And so
0: puts oxygen in the fire, yeah. He gives the same advice.
11: Short sentences, frame
0: up
11: the conversation.
0: And he's smarter about that stuff than I am. So
11: he's very tactful.
0: I might have actually stolen it from him. He's a lot nicer than I am.
11: That's true.
0: For sure. He's a genuine,
11: he's Mr. Rogers compared to you.
0: But, yeah. But I'm just like, no, piss off. You know?
11: That works, too, though. In Dave's defense, that is a strategy that can work.
0: It does work. It's just a little more brutal. All right. Sam's in Bend, Oregon. Hey, Sam, what's up, man?
12: Hey, guys. I'm a big fan. I've been working your guys' plan for several years. I absolutely follow everyone everywhere I can.
0: Well, thank you.

0: legally married, but 16 years.
1: I'm sorry. How many kids you got?
0: Three boys.
1: How old are they?
0: 15, 10, and 8.
1: Okay. All right. Well, rule number one, take care of them and your broken heart.
0: Oh, we are. We
1: okay.
0: are.
1: That's rule number one. That's the most important thing in this. And then so pretty soon you'll be able to laugh about this. I talked to a lady the other day that got divorced. She said, you know, I got out of debt. I divorced him. So there's good that can come of all this. This much manure, you can grow something, right? So, oh, I'm so sorry. What a horrible thing to go through. All right. And so I'm still going to make sure the household is taken care of. Food, shelter, clothing, transportation, and utilities. And then lump sums, if they're in retirement accounts and need to stay in retirement accounts, I'm just going to do rollovers. And other lump sums, we're going to walk the baby steps. You got debt you're going to get out of this?
0: Well, so that was my kind of on the fence part with the retirement, as I'm still young and 38. So I have time. I have a full-time job.
1: I would not
0: cash
1: out the retirement. No, I would not pay the penalties. Okay. You'll pay penalties on it. And I wouldn't do that. So same as if you weren't getting a divorce.
2: So if any liquid cash, just apply that to your next smallest debt, make minimum payments on the rest, and just debt snowball.
1: And if you're getting a big chunk of his 401k or something, then go see a SmartVestor Pro and just do a rollover into an IRA into some good mutual funds.

0: Hey, summer's rolling in soon. 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

0: Well, we wish every call could get through on this show, but I'm afraid right now the lines are jammed, and as soon as one of those people are gone, there'll be four more. And we hope you can get through. The phone number, if you want to get in the lottery, is 888-825-5225. But if you can't, I've got something that might actually even be better. 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Click the link in the description if you're listening on podcast or YouTube. And in case you didn't know, and I didn't because I'm a boomer, how AI works. I did know that AI is artificial. It's not real.
1: That's a good start.
0: Artificial intelligence. So it doesn't manifest its own intelligence. It only can speak from the database that has been fed to it. And so that's the problem, for instance, with Google using AI to answer your questions, because they're so stupid that they're using Reddit as part of their database to answer the question. And Reddit, if you look it up on in the Greek, means not true. So people's opinion, it's like the TikTok in written form, you know, it's stupid stuff. But that's being entered in. So we don't have any stupid stuff in our Ask Ramsey AI, because the only thing we put in there was 3 years of this show, answer all the Ramsey personalities answering your questions, and all the books we've written and all the articles that we've written. And so they're all our opinion, how to work our system, how to work the baby steps. That's the only data that's in there. So that's the only possible answer that's going to come out. We've almost got it as snarky.

0: as I am. It's about at George level of snark, not quite at Dave level.
1: It's not yelling at you quite yet.
0: It's just snarky. It's kind of funny snarky like George, not mean and snarky like me. Yes,
1: it is conversational, though, and you can have a conversation with it. So there's a back and forth, which is great. You can enter your own information. It'll get specific.
0: I'm really proud of our tech team. I mean, it's stinking good.
1: The feedback's been amazing.
0: 100% free. 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You can get the answer as if you called in on the show. Ash is with us in New York City. Hi, Ash. How are you?
2: Hey, Dave. Thanks for taking my call. How are you?
0: Better than I deserve. How can we help?
2: Awesome. So I'm 26, and I make about $100,000 a year, $100,000 a year in my salary. And I had an education loan worth $65,000. My mom originally promised that she would pay for my education, so I went through school expecting that support. But now I'm left with the student debt, and she hasn't followed through yet. I'm sort of struggling with how to handle both the financial side and the emotional side of it. I want to move forward responsibly, but I also feel hurt and honestly misled. So what would you do in my situation? Do you have any advice for me?
0: Well, I mean, if you sat down with her over a cup of coffee and said, I feel hurt and misled, what would she say?
2: She gets really emotional, and then she says, oh, I did so much for you, and, you know, this small thing is bothering you. You make so much money. I don't think a $1,000 installment should hurt you that much. And it's we just usually end up getting in an argument, and then I...
0: Okay, so this is settled then. This is settled. She's not going to pay it, and she doesn't care if it hurts your feelings. Those are facts. Those are data points. She doesn't care if it hurts your feelings. She's not going to pay it. Now, then you've got to decide what you're going to do. Okay? I'm not going to give her access to my feelings anymore. So I'm not going to talk about it with her ever again. She's not going to pay it. You are.
2: Okay.
1: Now the next step's easy. Let's attack this debt with our great $100,000 income. How fast could you pay it off on your own?
2: Well, so I've got about $20,000 in savings.
0: Good.
2: I've got $20,000 invested.
0: Good.
2: I live in New York, so, I mean, my monthly expenditure is about $4,000.
0: Yeah. Great.
2: So
0: you pay off the 40 and you got 60 to go and you just lean in and knock it out. And you know that your mom is your mom, so we can't be too mad at her, but we can be mad enough at her to go, she's not reliable. And if she promises me something ever again, I'm going to laugh and wink and not believe it. Because she doesn't care if it hurts your feelings.
2: Right. And then I had this conversation that if she wanted me to pay it off, and she said, just pay it off for this year, just give me $10,000, and then you won't have to worry about it from, like, Jan 2027. So now I...
0: She's not going to pay it, Ash. You're wishing for something that's not going to happen, okay? Dogs can't climb trees. She's a dog. She ain't going to climb a tree, dude. Squirrels climb trees, okay? She can't climb a tree. She's not going to do it. And every answer she gives you is telling you she's not going to do it and that it's on you. And so the faster you just go, you know, I hate that I have to say this about my mother, but she's an unreliable person and is not concerned about the fact that she lied to me. And that just breaks my heart. And I have a bill to pay now, and you go pay it as fast as you can, Ash. And the sooner you get it paid off, and then please don't ever believe anything else she says. So any plan she comes to you with is false.
1: The plan should have a check attached to it for $65,000 if I'm going to believe her ever again.
0: Yeah.
1: And it can't bounce. So that's the only way you go, okay, we're going to rebuild trust here.
0: Yeah, but she's not going to do it.
1: No.
0: I mean, there's no chance. She probably doesn't have it either, by the way.
1: It was probably wishful thinking, and it sounded like a nice thing to say, that I'll cover your education when, you know.
0: I believe in you, Ash. I got your back. Yeah. But, yeah, I mean, this happens a lot. We hear this way too often of parents that don't want to follow through on the promise of what they were going to do with their kids' education costs. And so it's yet one more reason for those of you out there that are considering taking out a student loan based on the promise of a parent to pay it. That would be a dumb idea. It puts a strain on the relationship even if they do follow through and pay it. Chris is in Fort Collins, Colorado. Hi, Chris. How are you?
3: I'm fine, thank you. My question to you is, I lent my mom and dad $40,000 20 years ago. They put my name on their house via a quitclaim in 2012. And I haven't lived in their house for 40 years. Well, they've both passed. They have a will that says to pay me $75,000 off the top and split the rest between myself and my three other siblings. What kind of a tax mess am I in?
0: Are you the only one on the deed, or were they on the deed with you after they quit claimed you?
3: They were on the deed with me after they quit claimed.
0: Okay, so you're going to need professional tax advice, but I'll take a stab at it. Okay.
3: Okay.
0: Here's what would happen if they had taken themselves off completely and it was just you. Mm-hmm. When you sell the house, you're going to be taxed on every dollar above what they paid for the house.
3: Oof.
0: Which was nothing, probably.
3: Yeah, right? They paid $13,000, yeah. And now the house is worth $500,000.
0: Yeah, so you'd have capital gains tax on $500,000 if the house was in your name.
3: Mm-hmm.
0: So you may have tax on half of that since the house is in their name and your name. You probably do. You probably have tax on that. And so what I would do is require that tax be paid before, and my $75,000 be repaid before we divvy up any proceeds. And so you need to get tax advice, figure out what your tax bill is going to be, and I would add that and make the estate pay that, because you got screwed.

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1: Partly cloudy today with a slight chance for storms. High of 78, south winds 15 to 20 miles per hour. Chance for storms tonight, lows around 53. Highs level off around 87 tomorrow. Ample sunshine expected. Cooler Saturday and Sunday with highs in the upper 70s to the low 80s. Chance of rain showers Saturday. Storms likely on Sunday. That's the weatherology forecast for AM 1300 KGLO. Currently, it's 68 degrees.
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1: When President Trump needed fighters, Randy Feenstra was there. In Congress, Feenstra partnered with President Trump, banning men from girls' sports and women's restrooms, securing the border, deporting dangerous criminal illegal aliens, and delivering the largest working-class tax cut in American history. Now, as governor, Randy Feenstra will continue to fight alongside President Trump to put America first and Iowa first by defeating big government liberals who threaten our state.
2: As a lifelong Iowan, I know how hard you work and how much government takes. 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With me, big government liberals will never win. Iowa is built by people who work, not politicians who take.
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3: Paid for by Randy Feenstra for governor.
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7: To her by will, after they die, her basis is the market value of the house at the time they die. So her basis would be $513,000, and she sells it within 6 months of death. It's presumed to have been market value, and it's presumed that there is zero tax.
8: Which just saved her $75,000 by doing it that way.
7: It's called a stepped-up basis. So the basis goes to market value if willed to you. So if Grandpa has stock, and he's got $2 million worth of Exxon stock, but he paid $10 for it, and he gives it to his grandchild before dying, they have capital gains on $2 million.
8: He just passed the hot potato right over.
7: If he waits until he dies 10 seconds after he's dead, that stock basis for resale is the market value at the time, $2 million. Junior can sell every bit of it and have zero tax. This is huge, y'all. Quit doing crap like this without seeking tax advice and knowing what you're doing. And it's like, well, I don't want the government to get it. You just made sure the government's going to get it, dumb butt. It's exactly what you did. And you can't just practice law and tax law out of your ear and think you're going to get anything except screwed up. So just make one phone call to a Ramsey trusted tax person, and they'll tell you, don't transfer this, period. Now, again, there might be a situation where you can use some of your gift tax exemption, or you can use some of your estate tax exemption and qualify it under unified estate tax credit, and you have to fill out some forms, and you can make the move and not get into the taxes, but you still could set up a problem with income tax on the other end. And so you really need to

0: think this stuff through. It's not as simple as, well, I need to protect little Chris. She gave us that $40,000, and her brothers and sisters ain't right, so I'm going to put the house in her name, make sure it's okay. Boom! Without checking. That's exactly what those sweet people did, and they screwed this up royally. And they meant well. I'll guarantee you they're not bad people. They didn't go, hey, let's screw Chris over. That wasn't what they meant to do.
1: Sometimes good intentions are the most expensive mistake you can make.
0: Yeah. Just don't be doing this stuff, people. All right, James is with us. James is in Lexington, Kentucky. Hi, James. How are you?
2: I'm good. How are you doing?
0: Better than I deserve. What's up?
2: Hey, man. You know, I'm really interested in how can I regain control of my finances? I just graduated college. You know, I have a good job, but I feel like I'm losing control.
0: Cool. What's the good job? What are you making?
2: 73 base salary, and then with bonus and everything, should be around 80.
0: Good for you. Cool. Are you married?
2: I am. Well, fiance, and then I have a son with my previous relationship, and then we have two kids, my fiance and I.
0: Oh, when are you getting married?
2: You know, whenever she wants to. We haven't set a debt major yet.
0: Saturday works for me.
1: Dave is free.
2: I'll send you the invite.
0: Okay. And the, all right, so what does she make?
2: So she stays at home. That is the, that is what's best for us.
0: Yeah, Saturday works for me. All right, and she's at an extreme risk right now. I don't like the position she's in. As her friend, mm-hmm. I'm telling her to marry you now.
2: Okay.
0: Anyway, now we got that behind us. So you got how much debt with your $80,000 job and three kids and fiance getting ready to be wife?
2: So my student loans, that is the largest, $44,000. I've used that to supplement income all throughout my time at school. My car, made a dumb purchase when my son was born. I still owe about $20,000 on there. And then my credit card's around $12,000, and then she has around $12,000 as well. $12,000 on credit cards as well.
0: Gotcha. Okay. You got $88,000. You make $80,000. It's going to take you 2.5 years of living on beans and rice and beans, and you can pay all this off.
2: Okay.
0: And that's if nobody adds any income to the equation. You ought to try to talk about somebody adding some income to this equation, if you can.
2: Yeah.
0: And I'm not being just smart aleck only. There's all kinds of data points that says being married is going to cause you to succeed financially. And so I want good things for y'all. I love y'all. I want you to win, okay? So then we're going to list our debts, smallest to largest. We're going to cut up the credit cards tonight. We're going to get on an every dollar budget tonight. George and I will give you a premium version and let you get started. The two of you sit down together. And since you're going to be married on Saturday, you can go ahead and start doing it tonight like you were married. And you sit down with everything, and you're looking at it together and saying, okay, we have this baby, and I've got these kids, and we've got this stuff we've got to take care of, and, you know, and we got a house, and we got to get, you know, we're going to plow through these credit cards, get rid of them, then we're going to knock that car out, and then we're going to knock that student loan out, meanwhile paying minimum payments on everything but the little one, attack the little one, everything but the little one, attack the little one, everything but the little one, and attack the little one with a vengeance. You're not going to see the inside of a restaurant unless you're working there as your extra job, and don't talk to me about a vacation. You are seriously broke. Broke people don't go on vacation. And get this mess cleaned up in the next 2 years. And if you get, you kind of hear that anger in my voice, like, right, the coach at halftime.
2: Mm-hmm.
0: That's what I want inside of y'all. Okay. I'm trying to transfer that to you. And you get that swagger going, and you start punching these credit cards out, knocking them in the nose, going, you people are screwing my family's future. I hate you, Citibank. I hate you, Fifth Third. Get out of my life. Then when you kind of get that idea going, then you have a villain in the story, and you are the hero. You get to go win, and it changes everything. And that's what I want them to do, George.
1: Yeah, what is your intensity level right now, James? 1 out of 10, would you say, to get out of this debt?
2: 20. You know, last week I sat down, and I spent hours on an Excel chart because I hate where budgeting apps charge you a subscription fee. I think that's one of the biggest scams in this industry right now, man. It's mind-blowing. You know, you get on the App Store, look up budgeting, in-app purchases. You know what I mean?
0: Yeah, we don't have any in-app purchases, but we do charge you a subscription fee after we give you this free portion. So we'll give it to you for free for a while, so you don't have to worry about it, but later on you'll have to pay.
2: Okay.
0: I won't hold back on that. But we have to pay, the guys that build the app and run the thing. So
1: if it gets you out of 88 grand in debt, I'd say it was worth the purchase. But if you don't do anything with it, I agree, it was a waste of your money. So I hope it helps you. But I just wanted to see how intense you were and even think about selling this car if it's worth more than 20 grand.
0: Yeah, I'm fired
1: up. You get out
0: up,
1: of that payment.
0: I think you're going to do it. I'm proud of you, man. Go do it. You can have a great life. You graduate, you got babies, you got a new wife. Life's going to be great, man.
1: For now, you got to keep living like a broke college kid, which is going to be not as fun. Yeah. I got a new salary. I got to go buy some things. Nope. You got to pay off some debt. You'll get there.
0: Absolutely. Absolutely. So why do people pay to join a gym if they can lift?
1: It's a scam.
0: If they can lift weights at home.
1: The environment.
0: Because
1: maybe
0: they don't lift weights at home. That's why.
1: And there's some skin in the game. If I paid for something,
0: all you do
1: I
0: is stub your
1: it.
0: Toe on them. That's all they're for. Stub your toe.
1: I want to see a study. If it was a free gym membership versus a paid gym membership, who's showing up at each gym? I'd be interested to see.
0: Inquiring minds want to know.

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3: I'm Steve Kathan. President Trump says the war in Iran and the future of the Strait of Hormuz came up during his two-hour meeting today with China's President Xi. He tells Fox News.
4: He said, I would love to be a help if I could be of any help whatsoever. He'd like to see the Hormuz Strait open. He said, if I could be of any help whatsoever, I would like to help.
3: CBS's Weijia Jiang reports Iran is an ally of China and relies on its oil.
5: There is no formal announcement about China, for example, purchasing less Iranian oil because right now it is its biggest customer. And there were some talks about whether Trump would explicitly make that ask. So we don't have the details yet.
3: A top Defense Department official has told Congress the threat from Iran in the Strait may be easing. CENTCOM Commander Admiral Brad Cooper.
6: Their capability have been significantly degraded. If I just use my own professional experience and 100 transits through the Strait of Hormuz, you would typically see 20 to 40 fast boats, and lately we've seen two or three.
3: China says President Xi warned Trump today Taiwan could become a point of conflict between the two nations if not handled properly. After a strong showing in March, the government says retail sales last month stalled. CBS News business analyst Jill Schlesinger.
7: What we are seeing is just the beginning parts of consumers pulling back in some areas to be able to afford higher energy prices. What are those areas? Furniture stores, department stores.
3: CBS's Jim Krasula tells us about a court ruling years after a deadly jetliner crash.
8: A federal court jury in Chicago has awarded $49.5 million in damages to the family of a 24-year-old woman who was killed in the crash of a Boeing 737 MAX plane. 157 lives were lost in the March 2019 crash of an Ethiopian Airlines jet. Nearly all of the numerous civil lawsuits against the Chicago-based company had been settled out of court.
3: News word federal agents have arrested a tourist who allegedly threw a large rock at a seal in Hawaii.
9: Witnesses recorded Igor Litvinchuk following the endangered Hawaiian monk seal along the shoreline of a beach in Lahaina, then tossing a huge rock at it, barely missing its head.
10: What are you doing?
9: Special agents from the National Oceanic and Atmospheric Administration arrested Litvinchuk near Seattle Wednesday and charged him with violating the Endangered Species Act and the Marine Mammal Protection Act. If convicted, he faces up to 2 years in prison and $70,000 in fines. Michael Wallace, CBS News.
3: The Dow is up 470. This is CBS News.
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3: An animatronic scarecrow is in high demand in Japan.
13: Japan is reporting huge success with solar-powered monster wolf robots that have been helping keep the country's increasingly aggressive bear population at bay. The man-made wolves have shaggy fur, flashing red eyes, rotating heads, and emit 50 different threatening noises. They've been a boon to farmers, landowners, and anti-bear crusaders. The problem now, the company that makes them says it can't keep up with demand, despite the $4,000 plus price tag. 13 people were killed in bear attacks in Japan last year alone. One death has been confirmed so far this year. Deborah Rodriguez, CBS News.
3: A 5.5-carat triangular cut diamond called Ocean Dream, the largest fancy vivid blue-green diamond, has sold at auction in Switzerland. Fetched more than $17 million. That's a record price for a stone of its kind. Steve Kathan, CBS News.
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20: And welcome into AOA. 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I'm your host, Jesse Allen. Coming up on the show today, we're going to talk with John Newton from the American Farm Bureau Federation. Got a lot moving on Capitol Hill, the House passing E15 legislation here on Wednesday evening. That's going to move over to the Senate. We got a farm bill to figure out in the Senate, much more. And we're also talking fertilizer and inputs on Capitol Hill. We're going to talk to John about all of that. And then after the bottom of the hour, we're going to have an extended conversation about young and beginning farmers and their access to credit and working with their lenders. Morgan Woolen-Weber with Farm Credit Mid-America. She works with their Young and Beginning Farmers program. She's going to join us for a conversation coming up here later on in the show. Let's get started, though, and talk markets. Jim McCormick, agmarket.net, is with us. And Jim, you know, the trade, it feels like we move past the WASD report. Everyone waiting to see what happens with the Trump-Xi meeting happening right now. Soybeans down pretty hard on maybe some rumors early Thursday. Again, though, nothing really concrete has come out yet from the Trump-Xi meeting, it would seem.
21: The only thing I have seen, Scott Bessett was on earlier, made a comment, Jesse, that the Chinese bean purchases are taken care of, essentially defaulting back to the deal made last fall when China said they'd buy 12, 13 million metric tons, and then they'd buy another 25 million the next 3 years. The debate within the industry when they say 25 million next 3 years, is that marketing year or is that calendar year? But either way, Jesse, this market is very disappointed with that. That's the only comment I've seen out of it really involving agriculture. There was hope that, you know, they would maybe talk about buying corn, maybe wheat, distillers, grains, ethanol. There was nothing. And I think that's, you know, why we got corn under pressure down 12 cents as we speak. Beans are down over 30 cents. And a little bit is probably a classic buy the rumor, sell the fact. But part of it is definitely a little bit disappointing because there was a lot of hype within some of the industry that China was going to make this hard commitment that, you know, an actual commitment to buy ag goods. Now, they could still meet. I think they meet one more time later on tonight and are, you know, in the morning in China, overnight for us. So maybe we will get that final say. But right now, the early news out of there, a little bit disappointing for the ag trade.
20: And it seems, and you know, one had to wonder if this would be the case, Jim, because you look at the lineup of who traveled with the president. The Cargill CEO went with, but that was it for agriculture. Everyone else, you're talking Elon Musk, Tim Cook from Apple. I mean, it really seemed like a lot of the focus, at least, you know, on paper, was going to be on tech sector stocks, you know, that sort of thing, heading into this summit with President Xi.
21: I think you probably, that's a pretty good point. I mean, you saw one ag CEO come and you didn't see some of the other ones like you normally see. Now, does that change? Early, what I understand, Jesse, is President Xi has been invited to come to Washington in September. Maybe in September, maybe we'll get more of the ag guys involved. There was one positive news coming out. I should say, you know, there was the beef plants. They had lost a bunch of the licensing to sell beef products to China. It does sound like maybe that is going to be renewed, at least is what I, from what I understand. That'll be good. I know the consumer really is like, hey, wait a second, you're going to sell more beef to China? Our prices are already sky high because of the shortage of animals here in the units. But what this is good for, it's good for the packers because China buys a lot of the organ meats that, let's face it, a lot of Americans just don't use. So, you know, if you can help the profitability of the packers, that hopefully will allow them to pay a little bit more for cattle. But like I said, on the grain side of the equation, definitely a little bit disappointment so far.
20: We're talking with Jim McCormick from agmarket.net. I want to talk broader inflation with you a little bit, Jim. We saw the PPI, the producer price index, come out on Thursday, the biggest monthly jump in 4 years is what I saw. And I mean, you know, you tie that in with everything going on in the Middle East, the rising cost of gas and everything else. What's your feeling on that big inflation jump and what that might mean for commodities?
21: Well, it's going to make the new Fed chief's job really hard. He really was one of these proponents of cutting interest rates. Right now, I think there's more of a viewpoint they've got to raise interest rates to try to rein in this inflation. That is somewhat bullish commodities, I believe. We've had a lot of money come into the market, Jesse. Part of it was this China deal, but a lot of it was following the crude oil price up. Crude oil drives the world in everything right now and high energy costs now, but eventually you're going to trickle down the line. Crude is used in a lot of plastics. So all that is going to get more expensive. So the good news, I'd say, for if you're a producer out there, you don't want to see inflation because it makes your life more expensive. But the inflationary talk that you're hearing or you're mentioning is going to keep some spec money in the market because everyone remembers what happened to the price of commodities when inflation really got out of control after coming out of the pandemic. So that narrative should hopefully keep some of the spec money in. And that's important because you look at the funds, they are very, very long, a lot of these commodities. Near record, if not record position. So if you change the narrative on inflation, that's good for the consumer and the idea that inflation is slowing. But then you lose that narrative of why so much money is in our markets, and that could have a negative impact on pricing down the line.
20: Well, thinking about all the news this week here, we got about a minute and a half left, Jim. I mean, you know, for the grain producer or even the livestock producer, everyone, just the amount of volatility in these markets, what would you remind folks when it comes to just managing their risk as best as they can with all these news headlines, all this volatility, and so much more right now, Jim?
21: The two words I'm telling people to do, Jesse, keep an eye on your ROI, your return on investment. Make sure you know where your break-evens are, and do not be afraid to sell profitability when you're above break-even. In the grain, 60, 90 days ago, no one was wondering, where can I make money at it? Now, depending on if you get fertilizer locked in, some guys are better off on the profit margins. But when you have a profitability, I'm encouraging people to don't be afraid to pull the trigger. The other key word, though, is you do need to be a little bit flexible. The volatility is still here. The Strait of Hormuz is still shut. If that stays shut, that will be a bullish narrative on the inflation side. It'll be a bullish narrative on the food side on the fact that we'll be worried about you know, enough fertilizer for the southern hemisphere growing season. But you get that opened up in the next 24 hours, you lose that narrative, and then the market can pull back. So you want to market profitably. You want to sell grain. We have the opportunity to profitable, not when you're forced to, but you want to figure out a way using options or some way of flexibility, because the uncertainty we're seeing here the last 60, 90 days, it unfortunately could extend another 60, 90 days. We just don't know.
20: And the weather conversation too, final 30 seconds here, Jim. I mean, that really hasn't even been at play all that much in these markets, except for maybe the wheat complex here as of late.
21: Exactly. The wheat market's got a problem. You look at that drought monitor, it's really weird. You got a raging drought in the west. You got a raging drought in the southern southeast. Is that going to creep north? Don't know. Right now, we do have a lot of rain in the forecast next week. I'd say 80% of people want that rain. We'll see if we get it and how that plays out in the summertime.
20: Absolutely. Folks can go to agmarket.net for more information. Jim McCormick, always good to talk with you, sir. Thanks so much for joining us again on AOA. Have a great weekend. We'll talk to you again real soon.
21: Thanks for having me on.
20: 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Coming up next, we'll talk with Dr. John Newton from the American Farm Bureau Federation right here on AOA. 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
8: Well over a decade, and to see it move in the House, move in a bipartisan way, we're real excited to get over to the Senate and continue to work on this and ultimately, Jesse, get it to the president's desk, which we think we will be able to do this year.
9: Thinking about this on the Senate side, I know there's been some reporting out there that it may be a heavy lift in the Senate as well. We know it's been a heavy lift in the House. What are you hearing from Senate lawmakers, staffers, and the like in terms of what are the prospects of an E-15 bill getting through the Senate? Could we see some differences and changes compared to what passed the House, John?
8: I mean, I think that's always a possibility, you know, whether it's E-15, whether it's the farm bill, that things may look different. And I can tell you all the visits I've done on Capitol Hill, there is unanimous support for year-round E-15. Everybody knows what it'll do to gas prices. Everybody knows what it'll do to the farm economy. I think the sticking point, as everybody knows, is around the small refinery exemptions. And we're going to find a path forward in the Senate to get year-round E-15 done. And then I think you have to reconcile the differences between what you have in the Senate and what you have in the House. But, you know, if we get something done in the Senate, we can land somewhere to make sure we get year-round E-15 and all the stakeholders are happy with the outcome.
9: Well, we're going to be keeping our eyes on E-15, no doubt. You brought up the farm bill. Let's talk about that on the Senate side. House obviously getting this done a few weeks ago, and I know Chairman Bozeman on the Senate side, he's been working on this behind the scenes, and they've got plenty of work to do here. What's your thoughts on this farm bill conversation in the Senate? When could we possibly see some movement on this?
8: Well, I go back to my days working for Senator Bozeman. I mean, we started working on the farm bill in 2021. We started identifying ideas. We started doing listening sessions around the country. And a lot of the farm in the farm bill was in the One Big Beautiful Bill last year. But there's still more work to be done. I'm excited to see, I think Senator Bozeman has talked about releasing and going to a markup, you know, this month even. And so we're real excited to work with them and find a bipartisan path forward, you know, out of the Senate Ag Committee, get it to the floor and get it, again, you know, conference it up with the House and then get it to the president's desk. I think we can do that this year too.
9: Differences again here, you know, from the House version to the Senate side, there's been plenty of things that have been talked about that could mm-hmm. be a sticking point, so to speak. I mean, what stands out to you potentially there? Is there anything that we could see different on the Senate side that might be a big item here we have to keep an eye on?
8: Well, I think first and foremost, you have to congratulate Chairman Thompson for getting a bipartisan farm bill out of the House, and they spoke on Prop 12. So the House has weighed in. I think we've yet to see what will happen, you know, on the Senate side, but we need to get a fix for Prop 12. That's very important for our members around the country. You know, we need this farm bill. We need, you know, additional economic support. You know, we had a hearing on fertilizer this week. Everybody in the country knows what diesel prices are doing, what fertilizer prices are doing. So we're going to work on more economic assistance. So we've got all of these priority issues right in front of us that we want to make sure we get done this year.
9: We're talking with Dr. John Newton from the American Farm Bureau Federation. You brought up that fertilizer hearing. That's where I was going to go next. And let's talk about what was said in that hearing. And obviously, senators putting focus on this fertilizer situation and this cost price squeeze that it's continuing to really pummel farmers. I know a few weeks ago, Farm Bureau, you guys had a great study on this analysis on, you know, what's happening with fertilizer prices and more. What came out of that hearing and what's your feeling on could we see some congressional type of action to try and help out here, John?
8: Well, we've been engaged on this, you know, since the very beginning, talking to the White House, talking to USDA, visiting with the secretary, with Deputy Secretary Vaden, and we were real excited when Senator Bozeman called and said that he was going to have this hearing on fertilizer because it's an important step in the process for congressional action, whether that's increased transparency in these fertilizer markets. You know, there's so many things that we can address from a policy angle to really undo how we got here in the first place. You know, the concentration that we have in the fertilizer industry didn't happen overnight. And it's important for us to sit at the table with, you know, the fertilizer industry and stakeholders to really think about what the policy solutions need to look like. And then let's work together to get it done. And this hearing was an important first step. And we were happy to have Kentucky Farm Bureau President Eddie Melton testify at that hearing. It was really successful.
9: I know a few weeks ago, USDA, Secretary Rollins, and really a number of members of the Trump administration, you know, announced some of their plans for fertilizer and onshoring more production. And Senator Bozeman, Senator Hoeven, Senator Marshall, Congresswoman Hinson from Iowa, they were all in attendance at this as well. You know, I wonder, with that plan, it almost feels like that's more of a long-term plan that might not help here in the short term necessarily, John. Would you agree with that?
8: It's absolutely a medium to long-term plan because, you know, in order to onshore more fertilizer production here in the United States, it's going to take a lot of money. It's going to take billions and billions of dollars. And that does not just happen overnight. I know that Secretary Rollins and I believe Mr. Lutnick are working on a path forward on those investments. But at the end of the day, Jesse, the thing that's going to make the biggest impact for farmers right now is another economic aid package, which, you know, the president on the South Lawn back in March, which this has never happened before, had 400 farmers at the White House on the South Lawn. And he said that Congress needs to pass additional economic aid for farmers dealing with, you know, this cost price squeeze that we have. So that'll help in the short run. And then in the longer run, you know, we need to figure out how to get more investment here at home so that we're producing more of the stuff that we need here. I think we've also seen some things that the White House and Secretary Rollins have done around, you know, the Jones Act, you know, increasing imports from Venezuela. And so there are a number of things that I think folks are doing. They're working on this every single day at the White House, I can tell you that.
9: And I, you know, thinking about all this too, and you bring up the economic aid more. I know G.T. Thompson floated on this show a few weeks ago. He's talking a number, you know, 18 to 20. Mm-hmm. I've heard 10 to 15 from senators. I mean, I guess the biggest thing is, you know, regardless of where that number exactly lands, John, It-

0: to get things back to normal, we could be dealing with this for a long time.
1: Very true. Very true. John, we're getting up against the clock here. We've got about 30 seconds left. We haven't even touched U.S.-China that's going on this week. Anything final you'd share with folks listening into the show today?
0: Well, I think, you know, the other thing that's really been active this week is just, you know, our cattle markets. And we continue to communicate to the White House that, and we understand the president and his you know, priority on affordability, but we cannot take the lone bright spot in the farm economy down with us. We need to let the markets work. Our ranchers around the country need the right economic incentives to rebuild our herd. And massive imports, when we already have record imports, is not the solution to the problem.
1: Excellent point to wrap up on. Dr. John Newton, American Farm Bureau Federation. Always good to talk with you, sir. Thanks for joining us on AOA.
0: Thank you.
1: 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We're back with more here on Agriculture of America on the way right after this.
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3: 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July beans are down 44.25 to 11.85. August is 40.5 lower at 11.83. July corn's 14.75 lower at 4.66. And September's down 14.5 at 4.72.75. Live and feeder cattle are up, supported by most of the direct trade we have seen this week. June lives, $1.10 higher at $253.90. August is up $2.05 at $248.52. August feeders are $2.70 higher at $363.62. And on profit taking, June hogs are down $1.20 at $99.67. July is $107 lower at $104.80. John Perkins, Brownfield.
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4: 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Well, Farm Credit Mid-America recently released their 2025 impact report. We've talked about this a little bit on the show from a producer perspective. Let's lean in and get some perspective from Farm Credit Mid-America. And in fact, learn more, kind of tied in with this impact report, is their Growing Forward program and looking at some of the challenges that are really hitting young farmers, young producers, et cetera, et cetera. So let's learn about this program and talk more about this subject. Joining us now, she helps lead the Growing Forward program with Farm Credit Mid-America. Morgan Wollin-Weber is with us here today on the show. Morgan, thanks so much for joining us.
5: Yeah, excited to be here, Jesse.
4: Well, I would love to start, and maybe let's give folks a little bit of background on Farm Credit Mid-America's Growing Forward program that is designed specifically for young, beginning, and small producers. So what makes that group unique in terms of the support they need, Morgan?
5: Yeah, so, you know, the Growing Forward program specifically at Farm Credit Mid-America is kind of what we consider our flagship program to support the young, beginning, and small farmers across our five-state territory. So, you know, specifically, we dive into specialized lending for this group, education, and community investments to make sure that these producers are building strong relationships with not only their financial officers, but their credit analysts, and, you know, pushing for them to have sustainable operations for 4 years to come. So it's a really cool program that we get to offer here.
4: Well, and obviously with the program and just the work you do in general with young beginning producers, small farmers, et cetera, what are you seeing as some of the biggest challenges right now facing young and beginning farmers who want to step into the industry or have recently taken on a bigger role on the operation, et cetera, et cetera? Talk about some of those big challenges that keep coming up again and again in conversations.
5: Yeah, you know, we talk about this a lot as a team, is when you are a young producer and you're trying to get your feet wet into farming, maybe you're starting off your operation or you're coming back to an operation that's, you know, five generations big. The barriers to entry, they're big no matter what way you look at it. You know, currently we have rising costs, commodity prices aren't where they need to be for a lot of these producers. You know, and their balance sheet depths of our Growing Forward and young beginning farmer customers, they aren't as deep as what many of our producers have. So we really try to make sure that when we educate and bring these customers into the program, that we're providing them with the correct education they need to withstand these times. You know, we have a great relationship with our FSA agencies. In particular, when you get to, you know, buy your first farm, maybe you don't have a down payment or your loan's a little bit riskier and we look to do an FSA guarantee on that loan. You know, FSA allows us to expand access to credit with their guaranteed loan program. And, you know, while that's an awesome tool, it's no secret that that could be costly for the producer, right? I mean, it's a 1.5% origination fee on FSA's part. So, you know, something in particular that Farm Credit Mid-America does is we cost share that with the producer. So we'll go in on 50% of that fee that are eligible for those FSA guaranteed loans. So in 2025 for Mid-America in particular, that was like $230,000 that we were able to help alleviate that cost and, you know, lift that barrier for those producers specifically.
4: When I think about the challenges that are out there, and it's not region specific, I mean, it's a national challenge right now. And, you know, the barriers that come up most often, I mean, is it, you know, I have to think capital, access to capital, or that decision-making authority. Maybe they're going through that transition on the farm,

0: still, or it's a, it's a land issue or something like that. I mean, talk about some of those barriers that, that seem to always come up in these types of conversations.
1: Yeah. You know, Jesse, what's cool about farm credit and the farm credit system in general is that we know that we're the experts, and I can confidently say I believe we're the experts in agriculture lending, but there's some instances where we bring in experts, right? So whether that's having, you know, economists at our conferences to come in and give industry updates, or succession planning experts going over those crucial conversations, because we all know succession planning, transition planning, that's not easy. And I don't know if there is an expert out there that could, it doesn't fit all farms, right? There's no one size fits all approach. And so we try to get the best of the best in there and present those, even from an association and across the nationwide. I think that's a hot topic for all of our associations, to get that type of information in front of our customers, and understanding where personal finance is different, right, than your farm finances, and can we provide any kind of personal finance experts to come in there. You know, what's cool and what I really love is I, as the growing forward manager, the, you know, the gatekeeper of the YBS content or Young Beginning Small content, is I get to work with a lot of cool people across the system, because personally, you know, I only serve a small geographic footprint. So compared to the country as a whole, we reach out bi-monthly as a group, and I get to collaborate with other AgriBank and CoBank YBS managers across the system. So if, although my footprint isn't the same as maybe the footprint in California or Texas or even Nebraska, we all have this one common goal, and that's, like you said, to alleviate those barriers to entry for the young beginning and small farmers. So, you know, making sure we're sharing insights on what we're seeing as far as the crunch of where prices are. Mm-hmm. And a lot of these customers have never seen that before, right? Maybe they started producing in 2019 or really 2019 till now. We have just seen record net farm income prices. And that's different right now. And that's hurting a lot more. So are we encouraging those producers to go out and diversify their operations? Are they going out and, you know, working in specialized drone spraying? We've seen a lot. Are they switching operations to something of vegetable, pumpkin production? Are they incorporating any kind of integrator barns, you know, and really providing them with different avenues of income producing, and also encouraging, you know, maybe now's not the time to quit your off-farm job. And it's okay that maybe that's our goal one day, but let's build up our balance sheet, build up our financial position so that someday we can farm full-time.
0: Wonder about this too, Morgan. What are some common best practices you've seen for young beginning producers? Help them establish maybe a more resilient operation early on as they get rolling. I'm sure you work a lot with folks on this. What are some of those best practices?
1: You know, for me, thinking what's cool, I guess, about me in particular is I am actually a sixth generation farmer as well. So, you know, I'm passionate about where our young and beginning farmer space is. And, you know, my husband and I, we farm alongside my parents in Southeast Indiana, and we're hoping that we're raising the next generation. And the one thing that I can tell you that both I tell the producers I work with and just try to take home to my family is communication. And that is communicating with your financial officer at Farm Credit or whatever banking or lending institution you're using, and being really specific about the goals that you have. And, you know, for me, I'm hopeful that I'm setting up our farm so that if Noah or Parker want to take over the reins someday, they're able to do so. But if I wasn't communicating actively with my financial officer, my financial planner, you know, my agronomist, and really having those family meeting sessions with both my parents and my grandparents who are still alive to make sure this operation can continue, you know, I would be doing myself a disservice. So I guess mine would just be communication as a whole, Jesse.
0: Well, and I think that goes along with one of the key themes in the impact report. It's just trusted advice and relationships and having those from day one, whether it's a family relationship or a lender or whatever the case is. And thinking about that, I mean, talk about that relationship importance and why that matters and maybe some guidance and partnership. Like, how does that all kind of come together, especially if you look at it through the lens of the producer and their lender right now?
1: Yeah, you know, we here at Farm Credit Mid America, Farm Credit Mid America really encourage our customers to do year-end financial statements. Going back and looking at your balance sheet year after year and keeping that on a record sheet, saying, okay, you know, in 2025, looking back, maybe I lost some working capital. Where did that come from? Can I tell as the producer where that loss happened from? Was it truly a production issue? Was it a price issue? Was it a spending issue? Because I think we as farmers, we're great about budgeting. We're great about getting into the nitty gritty of maybe per acre financing, knowing our break evens. But family living is something that can creep up there without us really knowing. I think we live in the era of vacations are nice, paint, tractors, you know, new vehicles, those can all be nice. And while those are awesome and great benefits that we hope that we can provide to our families and our farms someday, you know, what we don't want happening is that the farm is suffering because of our individual family living costs.
0: All right. We're having a conversation with Morgan Woolen-Weber. She is the Growing Forward Program Manager with Farm Credit Mid-America. And we're going to continue this conversation coming up here in our final segment of the show today, brought to you by Cenex. Extreme dirty conditions are new to farmers and ranchers. 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Back with more here on AOA right after this.
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0: 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We continue our conversation with Morgan Woolenweber. She is the Growing Forward Program Manager with Farm Credit Mid-America and works a lot with young beginning producers. And, you know, Morgan, as we continue our discussion here, I would love for some insight from you on this. For a young producer who's maybe listening into our conversation here today on the show, what's one takeaway that you would want young producers to have as we navigate this current ag economic climate and more?
1: You know, for me, it's to just continue to go out and learn as much as you can. And I don't, even if it's not specifically Farm Credit Mid-America, there is a lot of great free education pieces out there. And whether it's listening to podcasts, joining a webinar, looking to see if you can go to, you know, CattleCon or National Corn Growers can host you somewhere. Go out and continue to learn, because I think the more information we have, the better we'll be suited to make sure this engine keeps running for this next generation. And not being afraid to ask questions when you don't know. There's a lot of specific producers that are in the same boat as us. And whether you've been farming for 30 years or you've been farming for 5 years, there's somebody out there who is listening in those same growing pains, and you won't ever know and you won't ever hear about it unless you go out and talk and continue to educate yourself on that. So that would be my biggest piece of feedback.
0: Fantastic. Well, and again, all the work you're doing with the Growing Forward program, with Farm Credit Mid-America, with young beginning and small farmers. I want to maybe wrap up with this, since you have a lot of knowledge in this area and work with so many folks. It's something that, you know, we're seeing this generational transition on the farm and watching more folks come into agriculture and step into bigger roles on the operation. So, what gives you confidence that the next generation is in fact ready to step into leadership in agriculture?
1: Yeah, you know, I want to quote you some specific statistics that we know of from the Farm Credit System regarding our young beginning and small producers. So we know that in 2025, you know, I think there was 1 million loans that we made system-wide, and over half of those loans were made to producers that were classified as young, beginning, or small. And, you know, I don't think that's accidental. And I think it's making a direct, deliberate reflection on the commitment we have to support those young producers at the entry and you know, growth stages of their young careers. So if you look at by our beginning and small producers, they're getting 164,000 loans. More than $33 billion we are lending out to these young producers. So while we know that there's only 38% of U.S. producers are 65 or older, and 35 and under only make up 9%, in my opinion, we are seeing the shift. And we want to make sure that the shift of those USDA age numbers over time, they're getting worked on by us internally, and that's making sure we are providing access to capital, education, and really sound financial guidance early on, in my opinion, because this data shows that, you know, we're investing not in just farms, but the future of agriculture, in my opinion.
0: Excellent thoughts and perspective, Morgan. As we close out today, if folks want to learn more about the Growing Forward program there at Farm Credit Mid-America, I'm sure if they go online, for instance, to FCMA.com, the Farm Credit Mid-America website, I'm sure they can get more info there or reach it out to their nearest location, et cetera, et cetera. How can folks get more information on the program?
1: Yeah, absolutely. 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
0: 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Really appreciate the time and the insight. Thanks for joining us on the show, and we'll hopefully talk to you again down the road.
1: Yes, thank you, sir. Appreciate it.
0: Absolutely. Once again, Morgan Wollenweber from Farm Credit Mid-America. 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And with that in mind as well, we had a conversation a few days ago on the show related to these same topics and that impact report out from Farm Credit Mid-America with young producer Callie Ross from Western Kentucky. She was on last Friday's episode of AOA with me, and I encourage you, if you missed that conversation, to go back and give it a listen. It was really an insightful look into some of the things that young producers are thinking about on the farm and ranch right now, and just very, very good conversation. 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I encourage you to go check that out and any past conversations and episodes of the show that you might have missed. Well, as we wrap up our program today, coming up on our next episode of AOA, I'm going to share a conversation that I had a few days ago with Dr. Michael Deliberto from LSU and the LSU Ag Center. He recently put out some information examining the farm enterprise budget and just looking at the cost price squeeze that is happening on farms and ranches across the country amid the rise in fertilizer, fuel prices, etc. And he really put some great thoughts and perspective on the numbers. He looks at Louisiana producers specifically, but it applies nationwide. We're going to have that conversation coming up on the next AOA. We'll also hear from USDA Undersecretary Richard Fordyce, and we'll talk with Kurt Blades from the Association of Equipment Manufacturers. 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As always, thank you for joining us for AOA. Good to have you along for the conversation. I'm Jesse Allen, wishing you a great rest of your day.
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18: A windy but nice afternoon here at Target Field, as it will be the season debut for both starting pitchers for this rubber game as the Twins look to take the series from Miami. Hello, everyone, and welcome to the Menards pregame lineup card. I'm Mark Janowski. A pitching matchup that once appeared headed for Connor Prelip and Robbie Snelling is going to be Zebby Matthews and Braxton Garrett. Zebby called up so the Twins can push Prelip back a bit as they're cautious with the guy who's thrown only 112 and two-thirds innings combined over the previous three seasons. Travis Adams sent down to make room for Matthews, and that is just one of two Twins moves today as they have also recalled Ryan Kreidler with Matt Wallner being sent down to AAA. It has been a struggle season for Wallner, hitting just 167, an OPS of just 551, four homers, 10 RBI, with 53 strikeouts. Wallner given a very good chance to try to turn things around up here, but just wasn't working. See if he can get things straightened out down with the Saints. Now back to Zebby, who lost the spring training battle with Mick Abel for the final spot in the Twins rotation. Matthews struggled out of the gates for St. Paul, but his two starts in May for them have been better, 2-0, 2.77 ERA, 12 strikeouts with 5 walks. Zebby 6-10 with a 5.56 ERA over 25 big league starts the last 2 years. His last outing in the majors was at Texas last September 23rd. He has never faced the Marlins. Miami placed Snelling on the injured list yesterday, and Braxton Garrett will be on a big league mound for the first time since June 17th of 2024. The lefty missed last season due to Tommy John surgery. He began this year with AAA Jacksonville, where he went 0-2, but had a 2.30 ERA and 32 strikeouts with 15 walks across six outings. This will be Garrett's first time seeing the Twins, and he will not have to worry about pitching to Byron Buxton. Buck originally in today's lineup, but he was scratched about 90 minutes ago due to right hip flexor soreness. We hope that is just minor. We have not heard anything else yet on that as of right now. Buxton beyond the silver lining last night for the Twins. Let's rewind to how Miami tied up the series. It was not the first inning Simeon Woods Richardson needed, that's for sure. It started with a four-pitch walk to Xavier Edwards, and then a fielding error by Luke Keyshaw had runners on the corners. Sim made a mistake covering the bag on Otto Lopez's slow grounder to the right side. A run scored, 1-0 lead. Another run scored on a double play. Miami actually ran themselves out of a potential huge inning, but they had a 2-0 advantage. Buxton then crushed the first pitch thrown by Woodbury, Minnesota native Max Meyer into the seats and left to pull the Twins within one. But Owen Casey's two-run homer off a Sim in the second put the Fish back in front 4-1. A theme last night, the Twins would score, and Miami answered right back. Buxton's second homer of the game, again on the first pitch of the at-bat, cut the deficit in half in the third, only to watch the first four Marlins reach against Simeon to start the fourth. Edwards with the final blow.
19: Two balls, two strikes. Hit down the left field line. That ball's not going to be caught. Martin, he's going to go to the wall to field it. Base runner Casey scores. They're going to hold up the runner Mack at third. It's a double RBI, and now 6-2.
18: That was all for Woods. Richardson, Travis Adams on. He allowed two runs to score on Liam Hicks' single to make it 8-2. Josh Bell drove in a pair off of Meyer in the fifth, but the Minnesotan was able to claim the win over his hometown team. 9-5 the final. Meyer now 3-0 on the year. Sim 0-6, and he became the fifth Twin ever to lose his first six decisions in a season as a starting pitcher. So the series on the line this afternoon, Twins 2-5 in rubber games. They won their last one Sunday in Cleveland. Marlins have reeled in four series victories and finales this year, including Sunday versus Washington. Time to get Chris Atterbury and Dan Glatton's thoughts on this one. We're at the park thanks to Treasure Island Resort and Casino. And Chris, I'm going to start with you. The book on Zebby, right? Control, control. He's got to execute in the minor leagues down there. He can get strikeouts, doesn't walk guys. Up here, that really hasn't translated for him.
20: Yeah, and don't think that I'm going to let that reeled in a couple of
18: Marlins. I'm following. Let's
20: go. You're working that. The issue with Zebby has been the fastball in the minor leagues. He fills the zone up. But the fastball at the big league level has gotten hit pretty hard. And, Danny, there's that age-old talk about the difference between control and command. You can throw the ball in the strike zone, but can you put it exactly where you want in the strike zone? And with Zebby, they talked a lot about him being okay not throwing strikes when it's called for, and that's been a big part of his transition.
19: Yeah, and I think that also what's going to play for him is being able, like you said, be able to locate the fastball. It's a good enough feeder to get by here, just the location part of it. But also he needs to get his secondary pitches involved early in this ballgame.
20: Yeah, slider, cutter have been the primary secondary pitches for him. And Danny, also there's a big opportunity here for Zebby Matthews because we talked about Simeon's been struggling a little bit. Other guys have been injured. You know, that you always need more than the five you break camp with, and here's a chance.
19: You know, he's always been on the Twins' radar.
20: Mm-hmm.
19: He's got electric stuff, and it's just a matter of him getting some consistent starts out here at the big league level now.
18: We'll have more on some of those starters who are out injured right now later on the show. Twins offense would like to give him some runs to work with today. It was already going to be a different looking lineup with that Derek Shelton first put together. Now it's changed dramatically because Byron Buxton getting scratched. You have an outfield today going left to right of James Outman, Ryan Kreidler in center, Austin Martin in right field. I'm thinking Zebby may want to help himself keep the ball on the ground, keep the ball not going anywhere.
20: It's a good defensive outfield. It just feels like it's February in Dunedin when the last time we saw those three guys together. But those guys can all play. I think when you look at that, the outfield defense, Outman, you're a fine defensive player. Kreidler can run and get it in center field. He's no Byron, but who is? And Martin's a good outfielder in right field. I like the defensive alignment. They're trying to get the right-handed bats into the lineup today against the left-handed starter. So you're going to get a whole host of left-handed bats. And with Outman, Danny, just trying to get him some swings. Larnach has been playing a lot of baseball. And with Wallner no longer here, Outman's going to be needed to play a little more often than he has been, and you can't just throw a guy in there without letting him get some swings once
19: in a
20: while.
19: You know, a day game like today, and that, you know, you need to get Outman some at-bats. You can't just let him kind of get rusty on the bench, trying to get him going offensively. We've seen some of the power that he can display. So hopefully today's the day that kind of matches up with him. But at the same time, if you're Trevor Larnach, you're scratching your head going, what do I need to do to get in the lineup on a regular basis? Because he's done it offensively. Regardless right-handers, regardless left-handers, I think he's graduated to be able to face some left-handed pitching.
20: He's going to play a lot of baseball. I think it's just a second day for him. The thing I look at, Danny, and I'd love your thoughts, without Buck, he's the guy, right? He's been carrying the offense. Sometimes when your superstar's not in the lineup, do you find guys that either maybe they press or do they coalesce more together and you see more of a string it together, move the line off?
19: No, I think that these guys stay within what they do best. And you talk about Austin Martin in that leadoff spot. I don't think that he's going up there. We're going to find out. Is he going to do a Byron Buxton and jump on that first pitch and try to tank one in the stands? I don't think so. I think that he's a good enough player to stay within his skill set.
18: All right, good thoughts on this one, guys. Hopefully the Twins can take it and take another series victory. We're at the park thanks to Treasure Island Resort and Casino, the exclusive casino partner of the Minnesota Twins. 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Zebby Matthews is going to be the eighth different Twin to get a start this season. Manager Derek Shelton discusses the many reasons for Matthews getting the opportunity today.
2: I mean, the last start against Vegas, it was eight innings. It was really efficient. Good time to get Zebby up here, you know, kind of be able to push back Joe and give him an extra day, give Prelip a couple extra days, which I think is important. And then, you know, a guy that has had some success at the major league level, an opportunity to get a look at him, especially coming off his last outing against Vegas.
18: Yeah, that was an eight-inning start for Zebby last Friday. He allowed three runs, two on homers, and that was in a park where the ball flies. Derek is going to dive into the decision to send Matt Wallner down to AAA. That's coming up next. Then later on the show, we get health updates on some key injured players at both the major and minor league level for the Twins, and some glove love in our community update. Stay tuned here in your home for Twins baseball.
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18: 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Well, Chris visited earlier this morning with Derek Shelton, who had a busy start to his day due to some roster moves.
29: We're here at Target Field at State Baseball. It's a chance to win a series. Twins and the Marlins here with Derek Shelton in advance of the rubber match of this three-game series. We start with roster churn. We start with Matt Wallner heading back down to try to find his swing a little bit. I know Matty is really hard on himself, maybe harder on himself than anybody else. How did he take the news about this reset?
2: Very professional. I mean, I think Matty knows he's grinding a little bit, and it's not from lack of work, not from lack of effort. I mean, he is definitely in a situation where he is exploring options to try to get back to the good hitter he knows that he is. I think it's one of those things, just kind of twofold. It's a little bit of a reset for him. Go down, you know, get him right, and then, you know, try to get him back up here. And then the second component, Austin Martin has put himself in a position where, you know, he deserves everyday playing time.
29: He'll get more of that today, and we've seen Wally find that swing and come back and be successful before, and hopefully that is the case again. In his stead, Ryan Kreidler is up, and he's going to jump right into center field. He's been playing quite a bit of outfield in St. Paul. You know he's athletic enough out there, and also seems like he's swinging the bat pretty well.
2: Yeah, he has been swinging the bat well. I mean, he's done nice in the couple stints he's had up here with us. The second thing is, with the injuries that we've had in St. Paul, he has been playing more of the outfield. We saw him in spring training. We're going to get him in there today. We are getting a left-hander, so that kind of fits you know, a little bit, especially with Buck getting the DH day. But yeah, just another opportunity to get a chance to look at Ryan.
29: So Kreidler's in center, and James Altman getting his start in left field as well. I know one of the big challenges for you is keeping guys fresh, and James, we've talked about, has done a phenomenal job without regular at-bats of helping the club running defensively. Just a chance to get him some swings?
2: Yeah, just a chance to get him in there. Like you said, we got to keep people engaged. Again, with Buck DH and today, and just how our roster fits, situation to get him in there, because he has done a good job in the role that he's done. But now, you know, another situation with Wallner being down and Martin going in every day, you know, James is probably going to get a little more playing time, just giving guys a break.
29: As for the Marlins, you're going to see a left-hander who's making his return to the major leagues after being out over a year with elbow surgery. Had a similar situation earlier this year against the Mets. What do you know about this young man, and is there a sense of not really being able to rely on a scouting report for a guy who just hasn't pitched at this level in a while?
2: Yeah, he hasn't pitched at this level in a while, but he has pitched at this level, and he's pitched very successful. I mean, the Marlins do a really good job of developing arms, and they have a lot of big ones, and we've seen a couple of them, you know, throughout the course of the first couple days here. But Garrett is a guy that has thrown in the big leagues. He's been really good in Jacksonville this year. I mean, at one point he had an 8-inning no-hitter that he lost, and is really effective. So it's a good challenge for us today. The scouting report portion of it, I think we just have to rely back on, you know, what he's done over the course of the last few years.
29: That's Derek Shelton, hoping to win a series here today at Target Field. Send it back to the studio.
18: Garrett, 16 and 19 in his big league career, and again, this is going to be the lefty's first start since June of 24 due to Tommy John surgery. Also of note, that interview conducted earlier today, Derek mentioned Byron Buxton DHing. That was the plan. However, Byron was scratched due to right hip flexor soreness, and no update on that as of yet. Thanks to Chris and Shelty for the conversation. Up next in the Menards pregame lineup card, some Twins gave back to the community by giving out baseball gloves. That's here on your home for Twins baseball.
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9: Welcome back to the Menards pregame lineup card. 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A part of the Twins Community Fund, Twins Nike RBI, provides fun and competitive youth baseball and softball leagues in partnership with MLB, Minneapolis, and St. Paul Parks and Recreation. Just a few weeks ago, Bailey Ober, Pablo Lopez, Taj Bradley, and Mark Hallberg went out to a local park for a glove giveaway. And even if a kid had never played the game, they still received the mitt that day, even if that meant Pablo and the guys had to handle being thrown for a curve or two.
10: You saw their faces when they were getting a glove, and you had the kids that knew right away, like, oh, like I'm a 6U, I'm a 10U, I'm an 8U, I'm a righty, I'm a lefty. Or you had the ones that didn't really know, and like their parents would be like, he's not a lefty, he's a righty. So, super special.
9: Bailey Ober loved participating in the event because it's about spreading the love of the game.
11: Mainly to kids, maybe they're just getting into baseball or they haven't played baseball yet, just to be able to give them a piece of equipment that they can go out there and play, whether that's with friends or their parents or their brothers and sisters, just to kind of be able to spread the love of the great game of baseball.
9: For Ober, the event conjured up memories of his first glove.
11: I remember, yeah, I still either, I think it's at my parents' house. It's an old, like, it's all beat up now because my kids have probably messed with it. But my dad got me into baseball when I was a young age. I played almost every single sport when I was a little kid.
9: Pablo used the opportunity to pass along a trick he learned from his dad.
10: I was like 6 years old, and I remember my glove was like really, really hard. So it's funny because I told some of the parents to do this because this is what my dad did. My dad put a baseball, and then that night he put the glove under the mattress, and then just through the night. So that way, next morning it was a lot looser, broken in. So I did tell some of the parents that, like, hey, like, if it's too hard, just, like, sleep with it under your mattress tonight.
9: Now, some of the kids that afternoon received the glove from Bailey, and then they may have seen his complete game shutout Tuesday, and that's something that resonates with the big guy.
11: A lot of the reason why you play this game is because we love it, and another big part of it is just to be able to spread happiness to kids, you know, I mean, give them something to watch and give them some memories to look at, and whether that's meeting me at somewhere else and then turning on the TV and seeing me as well. It's pretty surreal just being able to think about it. I'm trying to put myself into their shoes when I was a kid, if I was able to go meet a ball player and at your local team and being able to go to a game and watch them. It's pretty special.
9: Pablo liked interacting with the youth as it brought him back to when he was a kid in Venezuela.
10: My dad used to take me to similar events that the Venezuelan Winter League teams used to do, and they stick with you. Moments like that stick with you when people that you watch on TV, you see them in person, and you have a human-to-human interaction, very warm, very authentic, very intimate. Like, it goes a long way.
9: A special day and event, and not just for the kids. If you want to learn more about the Twins community efforts, visit twins.com/community fund. 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Coming up next, we get an update about some Twins that are on the injured list. That's next here in your home for Twins baseball.
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18: With some of the Twins' top pitchers and prospects on the injured list, today's Select Heartland Chevy storyline focuses on how they are progressing and when they may get back on the diamond. Manager Jeremy Zoll met with the media right before the game last night and went over an unfortunately growing list of guys who are hurt. Zebby Matthews getting called up to make the start today allows the Twins to push Connor Prelip back a day or two, but both guys are here because Mick Abel and Taj Bradley are down. Taj suffered inflammation in his right pec after his start last week in Washington. Zoll with the latest on Bradley.
20: Taj played catch yesterday. He played catch again today. Second opinion from Dr. Meisser. He reviewed the MRIs, agreed that there was no, it was just inflammation and tightness, no muscle strains or tears. We'll continue to progress him and hoping for bullpen at the end of the week and, you know, go from there.
18: Mick Abel felt soreness in his right elbow following his start versus Boston on April 14th, and he has been out since. He was working his way back, but suffered a setback.
20: He had the cortisone injection, not this past weekend, the weekend before. He was down for about a week coming back from that. We also had Dr. Meisser review everything with Mick, agreed that posterior elbow impingement is the only issue. There's no concerns with forearm, ligament, UCL, or otherwise. So, you know, going to progress as symptoms tolerate. He played light catch today and hopeful that we can start to get him going from here.
18: Twins need Abel and Taj back to join with Joe Ryan at the front of the rotation. Now, things looking more sketchy for David Festa. After being shut down last season due to thoracic outlet syndrome, Festa reported an issue with his shoulder a couple of weeks into spring training. He did not throw for a couple of weeks, and then he was on the comeback trail, only to have the soreness return after a third live BP session.
20: After working through a variety of options, he had a stem cell injection in his shoulder last Friday. And he'll be no throw for 3 weeks, and then we'll start to progress him from throwing from there. Anytime you're not going down a surgical path, that, you know, which was not the recommendation or the view by anyone at this point, that, you know, we'll take that, and we're gonna, you know, hope that this, you know, helps get his shoulder into a good spot to get him going, and we'll go from there. But, you know, obviously, anytime you suffer a setback, that's not ideal, and feel for David on everything he's kind of dealing with.
18: In regard to some relievers, Cody Lauerson threw a bullpen here yesterday, while Cole Sands, who the team anticipated being down for about a month with a right forearm strain, he played catch yesterday and seems to be on track. The injuries have also mounted for outfielders at AAA St. Paul. Alan Roden, one of the last players cut from spring training, was hitting .275 with three homers and 15 RBI for the Saints before suffering a tear in his right labrum on a slide into home on April 17th.
20: Starting to take some light swings. We're hoping to have him start a throwing progression next week. and going to have kind of a 3-week buildup where he has a throwing progression, then full swings, then

0: Report improvement in symptoms, but he's not totally symptom-free from the muscle strain in his thumb, so we're just waiting for that to fully clear out before progressing him on baseball activity. In turn, it's a little bit TBD on exactly when that will be. We don't know when that'll get cleared out, but hopeful that, you know, by the end of this week, we can at least start some type of swing progression and go from there, but symptoms will dictate the progress there.
1: And on top of that, top prospect Walker Jenkins suffered a grade 2 AC joint sprain in his left shoulder after crashing into a wall making a catch. Zoll says the team hopes he can start light baseball activity next week. And how much is that all magnified, the injuries to the outfielders at St. Paul on the heels of sending Matt Wallner down there and the Twins having to call up Ryan Kreidler? That's our Twins storyline presented by Select Heartland Chevy Dealers. 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That's a wrap for the Menards pregame lineup card. Series finale against Miami on deck here on your home for Twins baseball.
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0: Derek Shelton. The lineup card is completed, my guys are ready, and it's time for Twins baseball.
1: This ball crushed, base to the wall, and see you later, home run. Ryan Jeffers with a three-run shot to left center.
2: Back, track, out of here! Luke Keyshaw's first of the year.
1: One run a miss, he struck him out, that's number 10. For Todd Crabb, Bradley has been brilliant.
2: It's that ball high in the air, right field, might have a chance, get up, and out of here! Josh Bell's third of the year.
1: One run and pulled to the right side. Blue for a base hit. Brooks Lee, how about it? And it's 3-1 Minnesota Twins.
0: Twins baseball is brought to you by Target, proud partner of the Minnesota Twins. Now let's head live to the ballpark.
1: Well, good afternoon and welcome to our midweek matinee. The Minnesota Twins and the Miami Marlins meeting for the third and final game of this three-game series. It's a rubber match. Twins took game one. The Marlins took game two, and the winner today will win the series. Twins are 19-24, Miami 20-23 on the year. And a couple of guys who will make their first appearances.

0: talk about momentum in baseball games. You might look at it in other sports, but in baseball as well. And sometimes it's not the offense that switches that momentum, and it could be the defense. And I thought that play right there, because Zebby came back, ended up striking Casey out the next batter after that. So I thought the defense really stepped up today, in particular that play right there.
1: Last point with you is we knew it was going to be a different-looking lineup today. Earlier, when Buck was penciled in, we lost him before the game even started, and so some things shifted around. But you get great production from Austin Martin in the leadoff spot, but then the bottom of the lineup with Ryan Kreidler and James Outman just really, you know, all of a sudden you had the bottom of the lineup rolling around, and Austin Martin was able to make them pay.
0: Yeah, and I thought Outman had kind of his signature game here today.
1: He had a nice
0: for
1: game.
0: The Minnesota Twins. But, you know, at the same time, walks are always going to hurt you. What'd they end up with, 6-7 walks?
1: Yeah, five alone from Garrett.
0: Exactly. And of those walks, three came around to score off of Garrett, and another one came around to score in the eighth inning. So walks are will hurt you almost every time, lead to some big innings, leads to extra pitches.
1: And you know what? It leads to kind of being that team that's going to manufacture runs,
0: exactly,
1: too, instead of sitting and waiting and hoping,
0: yes,
1: maybe for a long ball. All right, before I let you go, I want to have you give us a little play-by-play description on what we see on the other side of the glass here.
0: I've
1: in
0: got
1: the
0: my
1: studio.
0: Grandson, Max, here, fully dressed.
1: Hi, Max.
0: He's ready to
1: play
0: again.
1: He is ready. He is fully decked out in Twins,
0: yep,
1: garb. What's the back of the jersey?
0: Gladden.
1: Why? Well,
0: it's not Lemke.
1: It's not a LaTroy Hawkins 32. It's a vintage Gladden 32.
0: Gladden.
1: Awesome.
0: And you know what? It was nice. He wanted to stay for nine innings.
1: Yeah, that's awesome too. And we just saw smiles from him, which we know, of course, smiles
0: are free.
1: Thank you. All right, Danny, get out of here. Thank you, as always, for joining me here at Postgame Palaver on the Affinity Plus Federal Credit Union Postgame Download, where the Twins victorious 9-1. 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
7: Well, with the 9-1 victory, the Twins take 2 out of 3 from the Marlins for their first series victory over Miami since 2019, when they picked up wins from Jake Odorizzi and Jose Berríos. The Marlins had won the last 3 series in this matchup, and this is the Twins' first series win over Miami at Target Field since 2016. Let's circle the bases, brought to you by your local Toyota dealers. At first base, Braxton Garrett made the start tonight for Miami. His first time back on a big league mound since June 17th of 2024 due to Tommy John surgery. Garrett only lasted 1 1/3 innings today, allowed 5 runs and walked 5. Just the fourth time in Twins history where the opposing starter went 1 1/3 or fewer while issuing 5 or more walks. It last happened on April 23rd of this year against Christian Scott of the Mets. That was also Scott's first game back in the big leagues after returning from Tommy John surgery. At second base, Austin Martin delivered a big 2-run, bases-loaded double in the second inning. It was Austin Martin's first hit this year with the bases juiced. He's now 1-for-1, but he has 6 RBI with the bases loaded this season. That's because he's had a pair of walks, he was hit by a pitch, and he delivered a sac fly. With 4 total RBI today, the Twins have 52 RBI with the bases loaded this year, second only behind the team that's rolling in the town, or excuse me, second only to the Milwaukee Brewers, 55. At third base, the Twins' running game is beginning to pick up some steam as the club swiped 11 bags over the last 4 games. 8 stolen bases in this Miami series is the most this season and the most since September 15th to the 17th last year versus the Yankees. The Twins have also stolen multiple bags in 4 straight games now. That matches a franchise record previously set in 65, 98, and last accomplished in 2004. And at home, Zebby Matthews followed up Bailey Ober's shutout with 7 scoreless innings of his own this afternoon to bookend this series. The last time the Twins had 2 games of 7-plus shutout innings from starting pitchers in the same series was in 2022 when Joe Ryan and Sonny Gray each went 7 scoreless against the Royals in mid-September. They actually teamed up to do it twice that season. But the last time 2 twin starters combined to go 16 or more scoreless innings in the same series, you got to go back to April 15th and 16th of 2017. That's when Irvin Santana went 9 and Hector Santiago 7 here at Target Field against the White Sox. That is our Toyota trip around the bases. Toyota, let's go places. The homestand continues. Milwaukee rolling into town. 3-game weekend series. And a reminder, game time tomorrow been moved up an hour to 6:10 to help alleviate some traffic issues with the Timberwolves hosting San Antonio in game 6 of their playoff series. Joe Ryan's going to stay on his normal days here, and he gets a start as Connor Prelip pushed back 1 more day until Saturday. Joe turned in 6 solid innings Saturday in Cleveland, allowed 1 run on 2 hits. In a game the Twins won in 11, it's going to be Joe's 5th time facing the Brewers. He is 1-1 versus Milwaukee, splitting a pair of starts last season. Milwaukee has not named a starter for this opener yet. John Vitas has the pregame at 5:30. Hope you can join us then. That wraps up the Affinity Plus Federal Credit Union postgame download. For John Vitas, Lucas Kirshner, Cameron Green, and Andrew Helverson, I'm Mark Janowski. Thanks for listening here on your home for Twins baseball.
8: This is Twins manager Derek Shelton. Thank you for listening to today's broadcast. Through the right side, RBI base hit Ryan Jeffers. Twins take the lead, 2-1.
9: They had a pitch lined into left center field. That's going to tie it up. As Bell around first base, ground ball weakly hit should be two. Kieschel to Lee, back to first in time for the TaylorMade double play. Nicely turned.
8: Byron smashes this ball deep into the left field corner. That one's back towards the fence, and it's off the base of the wall. Byron looping around first, looping towards second. He slides in with a crisp leadoff double.
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14: According to CENTCOM Commander Admiral Brad Cooper, Iran and its proxies attacked U.S. troops and diplomats about 350 times in just 30 months before Operation Epic Fury. It's about every third day, he said, that we are getting attacked by Iran or somebody funded by Iran. So it's like, yeah, this is one of the reasons why it's like, all right, we're done. We're done with this.
13: Wow. Good information to
7: know. No kidding.
13: All right, we got to get to Nimrod. Here we go.
15: When the going gets tough.
16: Damn it, this is too hard.
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18: I love the poorly educated.
13: All right. Nimrod's in the News. We go to Tampa, Florida. 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
7: Oh, Nicole.
13: Gets out on Interstate 4 toward Lakeland. And now the chase is on. Chase goes for like three counties.
7: Holy smokes.
13: And from the air, the deputies are tracking the truck. They finally got her pulled over. She is now facing grand theft auto. Wow.
7: Red Bull, lots of it.
13: She had a lot of energy.
7: Yeah, you bet.
13: And that's Nimrod's in the News.
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23: Smile, buddy.
22: Come on, smile. Oh, honey, he's still not smiling.
23: Maybe he's not a smiler.
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0: I'm Jennifer Kuiper. Senators say they want to share the burden with federal workers in case of another government shutdown. CBS's Allison Keyes explains.
1: Senators unanimously approved a resolution to withhold their pay the next time.

0: The American Revolution was against the billionaires of their time.
1: The tax system as we have it is fundamentally unjust. We are speaking about living in the wealthiest city in the wealthiest country in the history of the world, where one in four New Yorkers are living in poverty.
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3: 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Welcome to the revolution.
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5: Hey, it's Mark Simone here for Sean Hannity. I got the easy part. Just do the show here in the beautiful studios in New York while Sean is halfway around the world. He's in China with the president and reporting back, getting all kinds of exclusive interviews. We'll hear some of them a little later in the show. It's a long trip over there. It's like 6,000 hours to get there. It's 3 days in China. It's not a lot of fun over there. And then it's like a million hours to come back. Now, you might be a little upset because the president has not tweeted, has not truth socialed, done nothing online for a couple of days. That's because when you go to China, you can't take your phone. You can't take your computer. The surveillance there is brutal. Not only total surveillance, they will embed stuff in your phone that you can never find or never, ever get out. So president had to leave everything here. Sean, too. You can't bring your phone. You can't bring any device. You have to get a special burner phone that you'll throw away as soon as you leave. So because of that, he can't truth social. He can't do any of that. I guess that's good. Take a break for a few days. Lots of meetings. I knew Donald Trump. He lived right down there, right a block from where we're sitting right now. His office was a block from there. He was in New York. He was having fun. And now look what he's got. You got to fly to China. Would you like to meet with Xi for 2 hours? It doesn't sound like a lot of fun to me. Apparently, it went well. Depends what you read. New York Times, tensions mount. It's all about how bad everything. Everybody says it went very well. In fact, you know the best signs sometimes are these body language experts. And they got this body language expert to go over exactly how it looked. And she's a real good body language expert because she's the one the government uses to testify in trials. And she analyzed all the footage of Trump greeting Xi, Trump walking with Xi, all this. She said, clearly Trump is king of the jungle, not the least bit intimidated. You can tell by all the body language that they both respect each other. No intimidation. Trump feels the power. You can tell by the way he walks. She says it's like a peacock, like a lion, showing his power. He's walking in a straight walk, a military walk. And Trump, very friendly. You know, it's a very formal thing when you meet Xi, but she says Trump is patting him on the back, which she says is a power move, but also an affectionate move. And at some point you see Xi pat him on the back as well, indicating there's a great connection, an affection between these two guys. The opposite of other presidents, you know, when Obama went, they wouldn't even bring out the stairs for the plane. He had to go down at the back entrance of Air Force One, down the little baby stairs. It was pretty embarrassing. And you can always tell the way you gauge what you're greeting is by who's sent to greet you. And with Obama, with Biden, it was somebody in the government, some government protocol, somebody. With Trump, it was the vice president of China. Now, Xi never does this himself. So the highest thing they could give you is the vice president of China, all the top ministers, officials. They had red carpet, literally a red carpet. They had a military band. They had those 200 kids waving the flag. It was pretty impressive. And the meeting went well. There were tense moments, and there should be. Tense about Iran. Tense about Taiwan. Now, a couple of things have come out of it. The word was that China was going to start selling weapons to Iran, shoulder-fired missiles, other things. They would do it through a third country. But now you can never trust China to live up to any agreement. But apparently, they agreed not to sell the weapons to Iran. They did pretty well on most things. Now, everybody, every major cabinet official is on the trip. So Hegseth meets with his counterpart in China. You know, Besant meets with his counterpart in China. And again, it doesn't sound like a fun... Linda, would you like to have to meet with the foreign minister in China for 2 hours?
6: Are you coming with me?
5: No, I don't want...
6: I think if you and I went together, we'd have a good time.
5: I don't think so.
6: I think we'd have some interesting conversations.
5: Again, I don't know why he wanted this job. He was having fun here in New York. I watch him now every day. You know, he's meeting with the president of Peru for 3 hours. What the heck would you say to the president of Peru for 3 hours? If you were somewhere and somebody sat him down next to you, this is the president of Peru, talk to him. What would you talk to him about?
6: I think he's having some pretty good conversation. I mean,
5: well, listen, obviously I'm crazy and he's not. He enjoys this. He loves this. And all these guys, Steve Witkoff, Jared, they love this. They love meeting with the president of Finland. What the heck would you say to the president of Finland? What would you talk to him about?
6: You see that Xi went down the line and shook the hands of so many of our cabinet members?
5: Yeah.
6: Pretty big deal.
5: Yeah. Unlike with Biden. Biden did not get that kind of treatment. He also, you know, Eric Trump is on the trip. Now, think about this. He brings his son, Eric, who's an international businessman. The guy is building skyscrapers all over the world. He's running a massive business all over the world. Joe Biden brings Hunter with him. A crack addict. Doesn't work.
6: He's an artist, okay?
5: No, not at the time. He had not yet started that fake painting career. No, at the time he was just a crack addict with no job of any kind. And obviously Eric, you wouldn't believe where they're building these Trump Towers. There's one in Dubai. There's one. A couple of them are going up in countries I never even heard of. I had to look them up. So obviously he's looking to do this in China. So it's a good business opportunity. Now, this is, and she must appreciate this. Here's a guy who builds spectacular skyscrapers for him. And with Biden, he brings his crack addict son, who's, and Biden says, you know, he just started a hedge fund. He'd like you to invest. A crack addict who knows nothing about a hedge fund. So it's a whole different trip. Now, there were some problems. There was apparently a White House staffer got trampled by Chinese reporters, a Secret Service agent was kept out of some event. There was a big clash over that. Now, here's another problem, although I don't mind this one. American journalists were prevented from joining the presidential motorcade. Yeah, it's not so bad. These fake news people deserve it. Dust-ups with the Chinese. Americans are all upset. Part of the officials to keep a tight hold on their American guests dictate coverage of a global news event. U.S. reporters were subject to strict controls, including limited access to bathrooms and the confiscation of water bottles. It's like 85 degrees there. No water, no bathroom. I think we should bring that system here. I think we should use that in this country. Do that to these reporters. No water bottles allowed. And then when the president departed the meeting, reporters tried to follow and they were blocked. And I bet the president liked that too. I don't think he minded that at all. They had the big state dinner, beautiful, magnificent. You see the tables, the chairs, the stuff on the tables, the those big things, the covers on the food. It was quite impressive. What was the menu? Yeah, I don't think Donald Trump was too thrilled about this. Beef ribs, yeah, roast duck, and tiramisu. Now that's not Donald Trump. Donald Trump is a cheeseburger, French fries, chocolate cake. No tiramisu. What else did they have? Well, they had lobster in tomato soup, stewed seasonal vegetables. I don't think Donald Trump has ever heard the words seasonal vegetables. It's not for him. Slow-cooked salmon in mustard sauce, pan-fried pork bun, and in what was described as a trumpet shell-shaped pastry. Doesn't sound so great. Now, the other good thing is President Trump did a 10-minute toast, and it was pretty impressive. Not just an ad-lib toast, but it was a really, really well-written toast. Apparently went through the whole history of Chinese-American relations and brought up all this stuff. You know, you may not realize it was Chinese workers that laid the railroad tracks back in America that connected the Atlantic and Pacific. It was American travelers to China millions of years ago that helped spread literacy and modern medicine. So he went through the whole thing. President Theodore Roosevelt, who provided the funds to build President Xi's alma mater. So it was a great 10-minute toast. And at the end, he announced they've agreed President Xi will visit the White House September 24th. So it's a great relationship. He's coming September 24th. Now, I guarantee you, he's going to get some real food for once. President Trump will have cheeseburgers, French fries, and that great chocolate cake that he has. Hey, even at the state dinner, they had these Chinese musicians play, and at some point, they played YMCA for the president. Now, it's just instrumental, and it's a Chinese, like a very formal, a bunch of musicians playing it. Trump revealed earlier that the First Lady hates YMCA, hates when he dances to it, can't stand to see it. It's okay when he does it. Now, they did say, again, China never sticks to any agreements, but they did say that China's agreed to help, and that they would actually love to help between the U.S. and Iran. Again, they committed to not sending any weapons. And you got to remember, Straits of Hormuz closed doesn't really affect us. We don't need any oil. We don't get oil from the Straits of Hormuz. We get nothing from it. China gets 50% of its oil out of the Strait of Hormuz. So it's hurting them. Not so much right now, because they have tremendous oil reserves, but that's not going to last that long. So they will need, desperately need it, reopened. They're also talking about them buying oil from America, which has never happened before. It's a little tricky, though, because if you look on a map, Iran is pretty close to one side of China, very close. So it's easy to ship it. For us to do it from the West Coast, it's a little tough. Believe it or not, we don't have enough oil on the West Coast because all those environmentalists blocked the building of pipelines for all these years. So we don't have the pipelines to get enough oil out to California. That's one reason they're paying $7 a gallon, because they block the pipelines from coming there and bring them the oil that they need. So anyway, we've got a lot to get to today. Linda, you've been very quiet. What's going on? You okay?
6: Listen, you're on a roll, brother. I mean, you know, when the man is in his moment, who am I to interrupt?
5: Yeah, that means she's doing something.
6: No. Do you want to know what I was doing? I'm sending Jason. Please. That's beneath me, all right? I'm sending Jason a copy of the Chinese band playing YMCA as President Trump disembarked from Air Force One. Because they actually have video of it. And when you first hear it, you're like, is this YMCA? Because it's so formal.
5: Oh.
6: But it's pretty funny.
5: And we can play it on the air?
6: Yes, we can.
5: Oh, don't go away. We'll get to it coming up. Mark Simone here for Sean Hannity. Now, Sean's in big exclusive interviews while there. We'll play some of them a little later. Hey, make sure you follow me on Instagram. They took away like hundreds of my followers.
6: What?
5: They said they were bots.
6: No, they're not.
5: I don't. Well, maybe they were.
6: They're just New Yorkers with attitude. It's the same thing.
5: We need them replaced. Follow me on Instagram, Mark Simone NYC at Instagram. And make sure you go to Hannity.com. Lots of good stuff up there. We'll take some calls. 1-800-941-SEAN is the number. Back in a moment.
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9: Chance of thunderstorms tonight. Otherwise, cloudy skies expected. Lows level off around 52. Southerly winds 10 to 20 miles per hour. Daytime highs approaching 88. Tomorrow, clear skies. Chance for storms tomorrow night. Lows level off around 52. Low 80s Saturday with a slight chance of thunderstorms. Cooler Sunday with highs in the upper 70s. Storms continue. That's the weatherology forecast for AM 1300 KGLO. Currently 73.
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0: Hey, it's Mark Simone here for Sean Hannity. Now, normally you can hear me on our big flagship station, WOR, here in New York, or you can get my podcast on iHeart. And the trip to China has been going so well. If you're the New York Times, how do you attack it? What do you do? Well, look at this headline about the summit that shows pictures of all the meetings, all the New York Times. Where are the women at the Trump-Xi summit? How come all these business leaders are men? I don't know. I mean, they happen to be men. You know, no president has more women in higher positions than Donald Trump. You go to, it's his whole history, his whole life. Trump Organization, more women in power than any other company in America. You know, when he built Trump Tower, that's 1985, a woman was the project manager. That was unheard of in construction in 1985. It's going very well. And they really went out of their way to, they knew about YMCA. They knew he loved that song. So at the state dinner, they had the very formal Chinese musicians play YMCA. Let's listen to it. Sounds like a college football marching band, doesn't it?
1: I would have so loved it if he did the Trump dance, honestly. It would have been so great.
0: I gotta be honest, if they started playing this, I don't know if I'd recognize it.
1: It took a minute, for sure.
0: Oh, now you recognize it.

0: It's getting better. It's getting better. Yeah, I don't know. If they had released that back then, it never would have been a hit.
1: I like it. I think it's fun. It's like a Big Ten game. I think it's really cool.
0: Yeah, it sounds like the Ohio State marching band at a football game. It's okay.
1: So if you look, I just texted you because you hadn't seen this story, but Brett Baer, who does special report at 6 o'clock, also on the Fox News Channel, was out doing his reporting on the streets and with his crew. And he was talking about how it's a surveillance state. There's cameras everywhere. And literally his guy got ticketed while standing there because he was 2 minutes in the wrong spot.
0: He got ticketed by a drone, right?
1: Yes.
0: Hey, remind me to talk about this later. Drone tickets, that's coming. And speed cameras, you know, they got them in the cities.
1: They are here.
0: Speed cameras are about to go on the highways. That is not right. You'll have to go 55. It's terrible. Hey, back in a moment. More on China. We'll talk to an expert. It's Mark Simone here for Sean Hannity.
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1: Hey, welcome back. Mark Simone here for Sean Hannity. Now, make sure you watch Hannity tonight, 9 o'clock on the Fox News Channel. Big exclusive interview with President Trump after the summit. It's the president for about an hour talking about it, so don't miss it tonight at 9 o'clock on Hannity. We'll play a clip or two in a moment. But right now, let's talk to the China expert, Gordon Chang, author of Plan Red.

0: his project to destroy America. Nobody knows this stuff better. Gordon Chang, how you doing?
1: I'm fine, Mark, and thank you so much.
0: Hey, and I've talked to people that have been in these China negotiations in the past, and they say no matter what China agrees to, they will never stick to it. Is that true?
1: That's true, and it's unfortunate. You know, and we've seen this in a number of different cases. So, for instance, in the past, the January 2020 phase one trade deal, where China agreed to specific purchases of U.S. agricultural and manufactured products, really easy to comply with, and they completely failed. Also, Boeing's. They have agreed in summits with presidents to buy Boeing's, and then afterwards canceled the orders. So this is going to be a challenge for President Trump. But Trump is Trump, and I think that he is going to be able to force the Chinese to do things. So we'll have to see, of course, but I'm optimistic that Trump can get the Chinese to comply.
0: Well, what is the Chinese thinking on that? We'll just agree to everything and just never do it. What's the strategy there?
1: The strategy is deception. This is going to the heart of Chinese strategy for millennia, and they feel that they can say one thing and people will agree to it. They also, there's a certain amount of arrogance because they believe that they're at the center of the world and that everybody else has to pay homage to them. So they believe that they don't have to comply with their words. And it's just a historical carryover from a very long period. Xi Jinping is also arrogant. He's arrogant beyond belief. Matter of fact, today he insulted President Trump in his face in those public comments by referring to something, an ancient Greek theory. About a rising power meeting a declining ruling power. In other words, he was saying, President Trump, you're the leader of a declining power. I don't really have to deal with you.
0: Now, we all have this illusion that these Chinese are the most brilliant. These Chinese leaders are so brilliant. They've got a 200-year strategy. They're light years ahead. Is there any truth to that?
1: If we go back to the millennial period, yeah, they did think long-term, but Xi Jinping has been making some very short-term decisions recently. You know, people say an American president thinks in 2 or 4 year increments of time. Well, Xi Jinping, he thinks, I think, daily, because he has an election daily. He's very happy if he wakes up alive. So this is a point where the U.S., I think, is a leader who thinks in longer-term increments, because President Trump, he did something, you know, by dealing with Iran that his predecessors just kicked the can down the road. Trump said, no, I'm going to do something that's important for the American people, even if it's unpopular.
0: Now, the other illusion, or I guess the narrative, is that these Chinese leaders are evil. They're like James Bond villains. They're plotting to destroy us. Is that true?
1: Yes.
0: Oh.
1: Though not in the way, for instance, like Dr. No.
0: Yeah.
1: But they do believe that their system depends upon the destruction of the United States. They do not believe that they can coexist if the United States exists. And it's basically because they run a very insecure system that's very top-down. They survive on coercion. And they are worried about the inspirational impact of America's values and form of governance on the Chinese people. So they do not believe that their Communist Party can survive a world in which the United States exists.
0: Wow. But don't they want the United States to be consumers, to spend a fortune on Chinese products?
1: Well, they would. Of course, they want people to buy stuff, but they want other communists to buy stuff. And they tolerate us. And, you know, they understand, yes, in the short term, maybe they want Americans to buy stuff from them this month, but they don't believe long term that that's the case. And we have seen them in public talk about the destruction of the United States. This is not only permitted, but it's encouraged narrative. And that tells us that we've got a problem because we're not really focusing on it, but we can see what the Chinese are saying and doing.
0: So we're talking to Gordon Chang. Do they respect a smooth-talking, diplomatic, a very formal Barack Obama type, or a blunt, tough Donald Trump type?
1: I think that they respect more a blunt person. And also Trump is unpredictable, so they do want to give him a wide berth. They know how to deal with tough American presidents, and they know how to deal with weak American presidents. They don't know how to deal with presidents that they can't psych out in advance, and somebody that they can't psych out.
0: Huh. Hey, let's take a listen to Cut 4, Sean Hannity interviewing the president after the summit. Take a listen to Cut 4.
2: President Xi would like to see a deal, man. He would like to see a deal, man. And he did offer, he said, if I can be of any help at all, I would like to be of help.
3: Because, he did say that.
2: Yeah, he did say that. And look, anybody that buys that much oil has obviously got some kind of a relationship with him. But he said, I would love to be a help. If I can be of any help whatsoever, he'd like to see the Hormuz Strait open. He said, if I could be of any help whatsoever, I would like to help.
0: Now, Gordon Chang, is he really dying to help us with Iran?
1: I don't think so. Iran has a nuclear weapons program because of China, which supplied materials, equipment, technology, either directly or both directly and indirectly. And so that's the reason why we've got a war in the first place. You know, does Xi Jinping want the Strait of Hormuz open? Absolutely. He needs the oil from not only Iran, but from Saudi Arabia and the other Gulf states. So, yes, he wants the Strait open. But I don't know if that's in our interest until Iran surrenders its missile and ballistic and its nuke programs.
0: Hmm. And what's the idea here, that China uses Iran as a weapon against us, just like Iran uses Hezbollah? Is that the same thing?
1: Yes. Iran is a Chinese proxy. The mullahs don't think they're a proxy for anybody, but when you look at the relationship, China has used Iran to disrupt the Middle East to obtain Chinese objectives. And we see the same thing in other places where China works through other states and works through terrorist actors to achieve its goals. Huh. Yes, Iran is a proxy.
0: And now what about Taiwan? That seems to be a big sticking point here. They absolutely want to take Taiwan, right?
1: Well, Xi Jinping does because he has based his legitimacy on annexing Taiwan. Others probably don't think the same way, or at least to the same degree. But for us, Taiwan is absolutely critical to our defense. So this is going to be a contest where there is no compromise.
0: And how do you think this is all going to work out? Does China really have any influence? Can they tell Iran, open the strait for us, and will Iran do it?
1: I think that they can put a lot of pressure on Iran that over a course of time would force the mullahs to open up, or the IRGC to open up the strait. Because China, if it withdrew its support, Iran would be in a very, very, the leadership would be in a very, very difficult place.
0: And bringing all these business leaders, the CEO of Apple, of Boeing, of all, what does that mean for China? Do they appreciate that?
1: I think that they would like to exploit foreign companies more. Xi Jinping is driving foreign companies out of China. He's been doing this for about a decade, but especially he intensified his campaign in the spring of 2023. So I think President Trump should be trying to reduce the vulnerabilities of our companies to China, not increasing them by having CEOs go to Beijing.
0: Yeah. So you're the China expert. Would you say that this president has the best relationship of anybody with China, all the way back to Nixon?
1: What a great question. Probably George H.W. Bush had the best relationship because he actually gave Beijing what it needed at a critical moment, which was right after the Tiananmen massacre. This is not a good chapter in American foreign policy, but the Chinese absolutely loved George H.W. Bush.
0: Yeah. All right. So now how safe is the president? Some people are worried about his safety in China. I hear all the people worried that he might get poisoned, he might get this, he's safe there, isn't he?
1: I think he's safe. The Chinese have been have done some things to American diplomats which we would have thought inconceivable. So, for instance, they used sonic weapons on the diplomats in the Guangzhou consulate in 2018-2019. But I don't think that they would target an American president visiting the capital. That's a little bit too far for them. But at some point, I think we've got to start thinking in very different ways about the Chinese leaders because they're exhibiting some very brazen behavior.
0: Yeah. Now, what about the surveillance? Nobody can bring a phone or a computer over there because they'll embed stuff in it. How bad is that?
1: Yeah, that's really bad. China runs a near total or total surveillance state. They'll take capture of your phone and any electronic device. So that's why the U.S. government and companies advise people not to bring their electronic devices into the country.
0: Hmm. And what about Brett Baer is doing a report for Fox, and he's walking the wrong way on the street, or the car is parked in the wrong place. Apparently, there's surveillance cameras, there's drone cameras. He's immediately ticketed. Why are they so crazy about that stuff?
1: Well, because they're scared of their own people. They do run that state. And Brett Baer said his driver parked in the wrong place, and within 2 minutes on his phone, the driver got a ticket. That's how efficient the Chinese surveillance state is. So they do run the world's most sophisticated coercive state.
0: Yeah. But if they're so sophisticated, don't they realize, hey, that's a reporter, Fox News, don't worry about it. It's not a threat to them.
1: Well, the Chinese have threatened the employees of American media companies. So New York Times reporters have been getting a really rough time. Washington Post, CNN, I mean, everybody's had a hard time.
0: All right. Well, that part we don't mind, but leave Brett Baer alone. Hey, well, Gordon Chang, great stuff. His book is Plan Red, China's Project to Destroy America. Just tell us, though, that project will not be successful.
1: It won't be successful because we're the United States. We're a far stronger society. And when we Americans understand the danger, nobody can touch us.
0: All right. Well, good work, and thanks. We'll talk again soon. Thanks for being with us.
1: Thanks, Mark.
0: All right. Take care. Hey, who would want to go to this country? You can't bring your phone. You can't bring your it's like a 18-hour plane ride without your phone, without your computer. You say, why does Trump bring 400 people with him? Because he got to have something to do. You imagine that? No phone. No. Anyway, we'll take a break. Hey, we'll take some calls next. 1-800-941-SHAWN is the number. Don't forget to watch Hannity tonight. You'll see the exclusive interview with President Trump. 9 o'clock tonight on the Fox News Channel.

0: great for edited fake news. 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
2: Chance of thunderstorms tonight. Otherwise, cloudy skies expected. Lows of aloft around 52. Southerly winds 10 to 20 miles per hour. Daytime highs approaching 88. Tomorrow, clear skies. Chance for storms tomorrow night. Lows of aloft around 52. Low 80s Saturday with a slight chance of thunderstorms. Cooler Sunday with highs in the upper 70s. Storms continue. That's the weatherology forecast for AM 1300 KGLO. Currently 73.
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20: Nukes, nobody sells nukes, but I don't think they care if Iran really has a nuke. I think, as Gordon Chang explained, they like Iran because it does terrible things to us, terrible things to Israel. It funds Hezbollah, the Houthis. It screws up the Middle East. And that's what China likes. So.
21: The nuke.
20: It's what, say it again?
21: And they don't want Iran to get a nuke.
20: I don't think they care either way. And if Iran got a nuke, it'd be an Iranian nuke, which is not exactly state-of-the-art nuclear weapon. It'd be a slap-together Iranian nuclear weapon. But thanks for calling. Let's go to Scott in Georgia. Scott, how you doing?
22: Hey, Mark. How are you doing?
20: Good.
22: You're refreshing. I thought Sean Hannity was going to be on, and I hate to say it, I was going to turn it off.
20: Hey, what kind of thing is that to say?
22: Yeah, my question is if the scenario happened to where we opened the straits, let's Europe, they started taking care of

0: rest of Iranian military or anything like that. And it got to the point to where us or someone was to arm the people of Iran.
1: I hear music. You better get to the question.
0: Okay, yeah. Do you think China would try to arm the rest of the regime in Iran?
1: Oh, okay. Well, thank you. That's a great question. Not sure what it is, but did you figure out the question? That's a long question. You sounded very smart asking it, but I still can't figure out what it actually means. Hey, we're coming back in the next hour. We got a lot of great stuff, and we'll hear Sean with an exclusive interview with Marco Rubio coming up.
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11: Chance of thunderstorms tonight. Otherwise, cloudy skies expected. Lows level off around 52. Southerly winds 10 to 20 miles per hour. Daytime highs approaching 88. Tomorrow, clear skies. Chance for storms tomorrow night. Lows level off around 52. Low 80s Saturday with a slight chance of thunderstorms. Cooler Sunday with highs in the upper 70s. Storms continue. That's the weatherology forecast for AM 1300 KGLO. Currently 73.
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1: The tax system as we have it is fundamentally unjust. 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
5: Hey, it's Mark Simone here for Sean Hannity. Normally, I'm on our big flagship station, WOR, here in New York, or on the iHeart app. And here I am sitting in this beautiful studio, high atop Manhattan, overlooking. Look at the beautiful view of Manhattan, while Sean is in China. 84 hours to get there, 900 hours to get back. It's 3 days in China. It's a lot of work. But a lot is coming from. He's got a big exclusive interview with President Trump. You will see it tonight, 9 o'clock on the Fox News channel. Play a clip or two in a second. But right now, let's talk to Carol Roth, who is a New York Times bestselling author a couple of times. And her book is You Will Own Nothing. She's a recovering investment banker. Let's talk about the business aspects of the president's trip to China. Carol Roth, how you doing?
6: I'm doing fantastic. Always a good day when I get a chat with you, Mark.
5: Oh, thanks. So, hey, we're listening to this Mamdani at the opening, and he's talking about how this is terrible. There are so many people living under the poverty line in Manhattan. Didn't Democrats run Manhattan, the mayor, city council, governor, state legislature, entirely Democrats for 12 years? Shouldn't they blame themselves for this?
6: They absolutely should. And it's the same thing here in Chicago, where I'm located, where I don't think that we've had a Republican as mayor, you know, any time in modern history. And unfortunately, they don't want to take responsibility for the ridiculous policies that continue to drive out the creators of jobs, the creators of value, the creators of the tax base, the people who give to philanthropic causes. They drive them away, and then they take their big tax burden and continue to shift it onto the middle and working class, make the poor poorer, and then, you know, as the arsonist who stands by as the house is burning down goes, oh, I'm going to help put out the fire that it caused. It's just absolutely unbelievable.
5: Yeah. So the president took a lot of business leaders to China, trying to do all kinds of business. And let's take a listen to Cut 6. This is Sean talking to the president.
7: What does he want from the U.S.?
8: A lot of things. We talked about a lot of things. Too many things to discuss, but a lot of things. We had a very good meeting, but we want things from them. One thing he agreed to today, he's going to order 200 jets. That's a big thing, Boeing. 200 big ones. That's a lot of jobs. It's a lot. Boeing wanted 150. He got 200. He said, I think it was a commitment. I mean, you know, sort of like a statement, but I think it was a commitment.
5: Now, Carol Roth, you think he's going to really buy 200 jets from Boeing?
6: Well, all I have to say, Mark, is I know that this has been a good trip because the Chinese military serenaded Trump with YMCA.
5: Yeah.
6: So you know if they're pulling out the big guns in the YMCA, there must be some good commerce that's going on. And, you know, whether they come through with the orders or not, you know, that remains to be seen. But what is so savvy by President Trump is normally you'd have a president bring some diplomats and some politicians. And those people, you know, that they can say things, but they can't really get the business done. By bringing business leaders, they can actually try to shake hands on a deal or try to bring up specific points about the business. So it gives me a lot more confidence that this is coming with the Boeing CEO in the room than it would be with a bunch of politicians sitting around the table.
5: Yeah, you know who's responsible? Henry Kissinger, because when Trump first was running for president, nobody took him seriously, but Henry Kissinger did. And in their first meeting, Kissinger told him, don't bring those foreign policy State Department idiots with their briefing books. Don't let them do anything. Do it yourself. Don't listen to them. So it was great advice. And you would say it's a successful trip so far, wouldn't you?
6: Yeah, as I said, you know, the YMCA tells me everything I need to know. But you know, there was a lot going on in the background here. You have the AI wars. We have the, you know, fight over the hoarding of rare earth elements. We have, you know, tariffs and trade. And so I think just the step of bringing business leaders who want to have access to China, business leaders that I know China respects greatly and wants to figure out a way to do business in a way that's beneficial to both countries. You know, the fact that they are all sitting around one-on-one having these discussions, and you know, based on the things that we're hearing coming out, it does sound like it's successful. Obviously, there's a lot more that needs to be done, but you know, in the process of negotiations and normalizing relations, this is a first step. And so just, yeah, a brilliant move all around by bringing this fantastic delegation to bear.
5: Yeah. Hey, I'm looking at your Twitter. The U.S. dollar has lost 30% of its purchasing power in the last 6 years. Is that true?
6: It is true. It's, you know, we have printed, you know, over, I think it's the last 60 years, you know, a very large percentage of the money that's ever been created. So it would go to reason, without huge productivity gains, that if you print that money and you don't have the increase in productivity, that the dollar is going to, you know, lose its value. And, you know, everyone's a little bit to blame here. You know, obviously, Pelosi and Schumer during COVID pushed through that huge package, which President Trump did sign off on in his first term. And then Biden got into office, and instead of normalizing things, he wanted to put his name on Biden bucks. So he gave away money and printed more money. And, you know, instead of normalizing the deficit and, you know, putting us into what would have been a recession, he papered over it with more government spending and higher deficits. And so now we're running deficits to GDP that you would normally see during the war or you know, during a major recession during a time of expansion. And that still has not yet been normalized. And unfortunately, we don't have a lot of political will in Congress to rein things in either. So, you know, this is why one of the things that I always tell people who follow me is to, you want to stay with a diversified portfolio. You want to make sure you have exposure to those assets that are going to be inflated, you know, like the stock market, like housing. But it's also great to have things like precious metals in your portfolio that can act as a hedge and an anchor as the dollar continues to lose what we consider purchasing power.
5: Wow. Hey, Carol Roth, you also tweeted this book. Phil Magnus wrote a book called The Best of Karl Marx. What the? It looks like a big, thick book, is it?
6: Yeah, so my question when I saw a book called The Best of Karl Marx was it empty? There's nothing that Karl Marx has ever said that you know would indicate it's the best of. So that seems like a big zero blank notepad to me. But it is really scary, and you're seeing it, you know, in your city there, Mark, with Mamdani and AOC and all of their ilk, that we do have this resurgence of socialists and communists and people who sympathize with, you know, very tight central planning and government control and seizing means of productions and opening grocery stores and the like. And they're so decoupled from reality. And we go back to what we were talking about before with people becoming poorer. You know, when you're decoupled from economic reality, when you don't realize what incentives and disincentives do as they flow throughout the economy, you end up doing something that sounds great in theory, but ends up being very destructive and damaging. And there is this huge resurgence, which is, you know, in a sense, a surprise that it came back so quickly, because we thought we had that quash. You know, we had a good showing. We had people coming out saying we want economic common sense. People across parties voted for Trump. And now you have these socialists and communists who are like the cockroaches that just won't go away no matter how many you quash, you can't get rid of them. They just keep multiplying. And so we have to keep saying the same things over and over again that, you know, socialism and communism have never, ever worked. They've left people in misery. They've left people starving and dead. And it is never going to work.
5: Yeah. Well, one thing about Democrats, they never follow the science. Like, we've run the socialism experiment 10 million times. It's failed every time. So that's the science that we know. And they don't follow the science. You think there's an end to this cycle of crazy woke left-wing? Is it starting to turn around? It looks like it might be in Britain. And what about Pratt in L.A. all of a sudden surging? What do you think?
6: Yeah, well, I mean, I think that people who have some iota of common sense understand that things need to change, and that in order for something to change, you have to do things differently than the way that it's been done in the past. And we're seeing that with the Spencer Pratt, you know, rising up as, a viable candidate for mayor in L.A. We saw that in an op-ed a few days ago in the Wall Street Journal, where Howard Schultz, the founder of Starbucks, who started, you know, this huge business in Seattle, you know, was going up against the mayor of Seattle, who basically said bye-bye to all the billionaires and businesses and basically is, ushering them out of the city along with their dollars and the jobs. And I think that there is a good contingent of people who understand this, but there are still a lot of people who are completely decoupled from reality, and they will listen. They're desperate. You know, the economy is working for some people. It's not working for others. And as that hasn't been fixed, the desperate people will listen to anything and believe in anything because they don't have very much to lose. In some cases, they don't have anything to lose. And when people become desperate, they listen to stupid things. Plus, as you know, there's a lot of people in on the grift, right? There are a lot of people with their hands in the pockets of taxpayers through NGOs and, you know, teachers unions and whatnot. And so those people don't want to lose their stronghold. But I'm hoping that common sense prevails. I'm hoping we can address waste, fraud, and abuse. I'm hoping that we can expose it all. But, technology may change, Mark, but human nature is undefeated. And I think that's the one thing we can count on.
5: Well, Carol Roth, great talking to you. You can get her best-selling books, New York Times best-selling books. Get the book, You Will Own Nothing. And Carol Roth, follow her on Twitter. And thanks for being with us.
6: Always a pleasure.
5: All right, take care. Hey, we'll take some calls in a minute. 1-800-941-SHAWN is the number. I know, give out the whole number. 1-800-941-7326. 1-800-941-7326. It's Mark Simone here for Sean Hannity. Don't forget to watch Hannity tonight. Big special exclusive interview, 1 hour with Donald Trump talking about the summit. Back in a moment.
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11: Chance of thunderstorms tonight. Otherwise, cloudy skies expected. Lows of aloft around 52. Southerly winds 10 to 20 miles per hour. Daytime highs approaching 88. Tomorrow, clear skies. Chance for storms tomorrow night. Lows of aloft around 52. Low 80s Saturday with a slight chance of thunderstorms. Cooler Sunday with highs in the upper 70s. Storms continue. That's the weatherology forecast for AM 1300 KGLO. Right now, it's 72 degrees.
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0: Welcome back to the Sean Hannity Show. And Mark Simone here for Sean. We'll take some calls. 1-800-941-7326. 1-800-941-7326. Hey, did you see Tiger Woods is back from rehab? He got permission to go overseas, go to Europe to get rehab. He chose Switzerland. And he's been there a month. Can you get cured in a month?
1: I have not heard about this, actually.
0: Is
1: this a true story?
0: Oh, yeah. Yeah, he asked permission to do this rehab overseas. He was in Switzerland. He landed last night back 1 month. Can you get total rehab in 1 month?
1: No, he's been suffering for a gajillion years.
2: Who drove him back from the airport? I just want to know.
0: Well, yeah. So he flew back, private jet. He was seen coming back. Now, he also lost a big court.

0: battle. Prosecutors wanted his pharmacy records, his prescription records. He was blocking that. I don't know why. I don't know what could be in there, but the court ruled in the prosecutor's favor. They will have full access to his prescription records. Now, one of the things they may be looking for, they kind of know what medications he was on, but they're going to look for what the pharma, you know, when you get a prescription, they give you the bottle and it has all these warnings on it. So they're going to look at what the warnings are, because many of these medications would have said.
1: I disagree.
0: What?
1: That's not what they're looking for.
0: Well, it could be, because the warnings would say, do not drive under this medication. Do not drive, so they'll use that against him. What do you think they're looking for?
1: I think they're looking for the doctor shop. They're looking for the doctors that are getting paid for the scripts, because that's a really big thing.
0: Oh, okay.
1: That's what they're looking for.
0: That, too. Well, that's interesting. Hey, the other thing is Stephen Colbert, today's Thursday. 1 week from tonight, he goes off the air.
1: Forever?
0: Yep.
1: Oh, it's great.
0: Thank
1: God. The best news all day.
0: But I am watching this. All the talk show hosts, the late night hosts, came together to honor him, all on one stage, all on his show. Jimmy Kimmel showed up. Jimmy Fallon showed up.
1: It was so weird.
0: Seth Meyers.
1: I didn't know that's why they were together.
0: Yeah, John Oliver, all there. Now, first of all, the guy's been fired. He's not quitting. I don't know if the New York Times will tell you the Trump administration.
1: Mutual agreement.
0: Trump administration pressured CBS to fire him. He didn't take a lot of pressure. He's losing $40 million a year on that show. So he got fired. Have you ever seen everybody come together to celebrate you getting fired? I mean, somebody leaves.
1: But don't you think and don't you feel? I remember when he was on Comedy Central and he was pretending to be an anchor.
0: Yeah.
1: He was actually funny. When he became an anchor, he sucked.
0: Yeah.
1: What happened?
0: Because it was cute. Now he's an angry, vicious guy. All these guys, you know, you watch Jimmy Fallon, Fox News Channel, Saturday night, Greg Gutfeld. They look like, I mean, it's a nice way. They look like clowns. They look like they're here to amuse you. They look like they're funny.
1: Yeah, they take themselves very seriously over there at CBS and NBC and all the rest.
0: Yeah, Colbert, especially that Kimmel, they look like they want to choke you at any minute. They look so vicious. But I've never seen a celebration over a guy getting fired. And this firing was announced months ago, 8 months ago. Have you seen anybody offer to hire him? See any network offering?
1: I actually forgot all about him. I mean, I don't watch any of that crap anyway, but I mean, honestly.
0: Yeah, a week from tonight, they're gone. Hey, by the way, you combine those five guys, their audience, still not close to what Gutfeld gets every night. So, hey, we've got a lot to get to. We'll talk to the greatest pollster in the world, John McLaughlin, coming up next. What do the real numbers say? And don't forget, tonight, big show, 9 o'clock, Sean Hannity, exclusive interview, President Trump, tonight at 9 on the Fox News Channel. Don't miss it.
2: Hey, your friend Sean Hannity here. 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
3: 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I'm John Perkins with a Brownfield Market Update. 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Soybeans were down sharply on fund and technical liquidation. While ag trade was reportedly discussed with China, nothing concrete's been reported from that meeting. CONAB raised its already record large production guess for Brazil, and old crop exports are marketing near low for the second consecutive week. July beans are down 36.5 at 11.92.5. August was 33.75 lower at 11.89.75. July soybean meal is down $6 at 3.32.50. July soybean oil was 66 points lower at 73.66. Corn was down on fund and technical sales.

0: August feeders were down 292 at 358, and September was 275, lower at 355.22. And hogs were mixed on spread trade and questions about demand. June was 135, lower at 99.52. July was down $1.32 at 104.55. Megan Grebner has your full look at the cash livestock markets after this.
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3: Another light round of direct cash cattle trade that took place Thursday. For the week, dress seals in the north have been up mostly $405 to $410, $2 to $7 higher than the previous week's weighted average basis. Live business in the south has been up mostly $260 to $262, $3 to $5 higher than the prior week's weighted averages. Boxed beef closed mixed with light and moderate demand for moderate offerings. Choice down $1.23 at $3.87.45. Select was 42 cents higher at $3.89. Estimated cattle slaughter was 108,000 head. Cash hogs closed lower with a very light negotiated run. Barrows and gilts at the National Daily Direct down 219 with a weighted average of 93.32. No comparison at the Iowa, Minnesota, or the Western Corn Belt, but weighted averages of 93.14 and 93.32. Pork values were higher, up 52 cents at 96.55, and estimated hog slaughter was 464,000 head. I'm Megan Grebner for Round Feed.
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1: Well, it's Mark Simone here for Sean Hannity. Normally, you can hear me on our big flagship station, WOR in New York, or on the iHeart app. Now, when it comes to polls, you read all these polls in the news. You see them all on TV. These are these public polls done by colleges, done by media. They're the worst polls in the world. They're usually a little rigged, a little fake. They're cheap, flimsy little polls. A couple hundred people, not carefully chosen. But if you want the real polls, the one the candidates use, the best pollster in the world is John McLaughlin. Now, these are very detailed, very scientific polls. But again, it's mostly for the candidates. You can check his website. It's McLaughlinOnline.com. John McLaughlin, how you doing?
2: Mark, thank you. I'm doing well. I'm happy because I didn't have to go to China.
1: Yeah, I should point out he's the president's pollster. He's the pollster for a lot of presidents, for prime ministers, for senators, for all sorts of people. Now, if I watch MSNBC, apparently President Trump has the lowest approval ratings in the history of the world. Is that true?
2: No, and we're being sandbagged again. I mean, you and I, by the way, remember back in 2015, we were at Larry Kudlow's house.
1: Yeah.
2: You said, you think Trump could win? I said, he's going to win.

0: And you were like, really? You said, I thought so too. And you didn't even have a look at my polls.
1: Well, no, I thought so, but I wanted it from an expert. And I said, well, what about the unfavorability? You said that can be turned around easily. So what's the truth about his approval ratings?
0: We're getting sandbagged because, for example, if you go to the Real Clear Politics Average where the media rates these polls and says these are the good ones, we'll put them on there. There's an Economist YouGov poll on there today, and it was completed as of May 11th with the president's job approval. And when you go into the poll, it'll have 1,549 adults. Now, voters, not likely voters, not off a voter list, but adults randomly called. So you could have some illegal immigrants in there. And when you look, they're, what's good is they're transparent. When you look on the president's job approval slide, which they have at only 41% and the 57% disapprove, they only have 541 Trump voters out of the 1,549. That's 35%. They have 610 Harris voters. Well, that's 39%. But Trump got 50% of the popular vote. And they're saying that this is really bad for the midterms. Well, sure, it's really bad for the midterms because you're underpolling Trump voters again. And a week ago, you had a Washington Post poll that was done for the Ipsos panel where they invite people in their panel. So it's like the liberal Christmas card list. And they only had 29%. on it. And I'm like, I told him, you know, I did speak to the president about it, and I said, they're sandbagging us again. And my last poll that we published a monthly poll, and on April 15th, we had 49% approved, 46% disapproved. And we asked it the way we asked it in the campaign, where do you approve of Trump and his personality and his policies? And we had like 34% said yes, and they approved of that. Another 15% just his policies. I don't know why they don't like his personality as much, but so that other 15 brings it up to 49 and 46% disapproval both. But that's what we did in the campaign because we raised his job approval, comparing his job to Biden's job, to 57% on election day against Harris too. We compared it to Harris. So we had a 57 job approval, and we had a 51% favorable, and we won 50% of the national popular vote, and we swept the battleground states. And there was 155 million people came out and voted, of which 77 million voted for Trump. So it can be done. And right now, we're not where we should be. If we want to win the midterms, we have to raise it higher, because in that same poll I'm referring to, our poll that we did among 1,000 likely voters, modeled after national trend, the Republicans were trailing by 4 points, 47-43. So the Republicans for Congress in a generic ballot aren't at the level that Trump's at, and Trump could be at a higher level. So we've got work to do. It's not as dire as the media, because remember they sandbagged us in 2016. There was a Hillary lock. No way Trump could win. They had all the fireworks down at the convention center, the Javits Convention Center. They were all set to celebrate the Hillary lock, and I'm running around on election day on Sean Hannity's radio show with Linda. Linda's with you. We were watching the results that night. I'm saying, no, it's going to be close. We're going to win. Fortunately, God let us win. And but we were, you know, we were saying we could win a close race, and don't believe the polls, and go vote, and then count votes, I was counting the votes in Sean's studio that night, and we were telling President Trump, go over to the Hilton and get ready to do a victory speech. And I remember Steve Bannon saying to me, well, you know, it's not just, it's that easy. I said, you got to move them. He says, well, the Secret Service, all this stuff. I said, you got to do it. Otherwise, they'll steal the election before the sun comes up. You got to declare victory.
1: Wow.
0: In 2020, they got away with stealing it. And in 2024, it was just a knockout. Because remember, there were a lot of polls that said it was going to be Kamala Harris that was going to win. And fortunately, you know, President Trump ran a tremendous campaign, and, you know, he made his pollsters look good.
1: Hey, speaking of Kamala Harris, let's take a listen. John McLaughlin, listen to Cut 9. Take a listen to this.
2: This is a moment where there are no bad ideas. A no bad idea brainstorm is what I'd like to call it. And in that no bad ideas brainstorm, we talk about what we need to do and think about doing around the Electoral College. We talk about the idea of Supreme Court reform, which includes expanding the Supreme Court. We invite a conversation about multi-members districts. We talk about, look, that if we win the Senate, which we should and we will, then the Senate Judiciary Committee should have rules that they put in place. So when these people come before as nominees to the Supreme Court and lie, that they are held to account and consequence, not just that somebody goes on cable news and says they lied, but that there are rules in place to actually penalize people for lying to a Senate Judiciary Committee. That we agree that it is right to have ethics rules for Supreme Court justices. And let's put those in place. Let's talk about statehood for Puerto Rico and D.C. These are the things I think that we've got to do. We've got to neutralize these red states from cheating, including blue states expanding their maps. And all of this, I think, is look, we got to fight fire with fire. These folks are playing to win. We got to play to win, too.
1: John McLaughlin, what is this bird brain talking about?
0: She's the Constitution for her is just an option. she's talking about overturning the Electoral College, which would undermine, you know, the whole concept of federal government. She's talking about undermining the Supreme Court, which was, again, part of the Constitution. So she's dangerous. And by the way, she is, in that April poll, I said nationally, when we asked Democrats and independents who vote in Democrat primaries nationally, now it's not a national primary, she was the front runner, 29%. Newsom, 15.
1: What?
0: Judge, 10. Yeah.
1: Really?
0: So she makes a lot of sense to a lot of these radicals in her party. And for them, they ran on defending democracy. And they're the ones who tried to put Trump in jail, you know, just made up charges, made up, you know, they tried everything to knock him off the ballot, take away his civil rights. And they're the ones in New York, Kathy Hochul, Governor Hochul, she's the one in 24. That after in 22, we won 11, when a judge drew fair lines, we won 11 out of 26 congressional races for Republicans. She redrew them, cost us a seat in Syracuse, hurt us with, Anthony D'Esposito, helped Tom Suozzi win a seat. She redrew the lines in 24 and ignored statewide referendums. That's why, I mean, she's, you know, I mean, Bruce Blakeman is really poised to beat her. And the last time we polled, we had him within 9 points. And now she gave away billions of dollars from our state budget to bail out Mondami in the city, to balance his budget with gimmicks and one shots. But Mondami and Hochul made a deal and we're all going to end up paying for it. So Bruce will be the person that, you know, he'll tell the taxpayers and, you know, what's going on. It's the only way to, for those of us who are left in New York, it's the only way to keep us here.
1: Well, we hope Bruce Blakeman wins. What is this phenomenon? Who are these voters? Where did they come from, these voters that would vote for a guy who, like Mamdani, who's never had a job, just a kid who's never had a job, never worked? What kind of voters are these?
0: Well, they're socialists. And as Newt Gingrich calls them, big government socialists. And what they favor big government. They don't. You think about it, there's a lot of voters today that were born after the Berlin Wall came down. They don't have any idea what communism is about, Marxism.
1: Yeah.
0: You know, they think socialism is like Sweden. But now they're going to see, because a lot of them in New York are going to lose good jobs. When somebody like Ken Griffin says, I'm not going to expand in New York, I'm going to move more jobs, and they've been moving jobs to all these big banks and big firms where they pay good six-figure jobs. They've been moving the jobs quietly to Florida, Palm Beach, to Dallas, Texas. They're going to states where there's zero state income tax. And they're avoiding states like New York where they're thinking of taxes on top of taxes, second homes. I mean, they really, Mondami proposed raising property taxes by 10% on every New York City homeowner. Because he's a socialist. He doesn't believe in homeowners ownership. So, you know, it's going to take some painful time for the New York voters to realize this, but he's, you know, fortunately the city council stopped his plan to raise property taxes on homeowners. So
1: So I think George Will once said, you got to do this every 25 years. You have to have a socialist experiment so that people could be reminded how bad it is. But this stuff goes in cycles. Is there a point where this cycle ends and we go back to sane, rational people in government?
0: I hope this November, because it's not just Mondami, but you've got, I mean, they're all coming out of Brooklyn. You've got Hakeem Jeffries could be the Speaker of the House. Think of what he opposes. You know, he's in favor of letting non-citizens vote. He's in favor of no voter ID. He's in favor of higher taxes. When they voted against the Trump tax cuts, he voted for higher taxes, about $2,000 for every American. Same with Chuck Schumer. Chuck Schumer, the last time, national poll I had with his name in it, he had a 27 favorable, 50 unfavorable. In New York State, he could not win a primary against AOC. She would beat him by like 20 points. So it goes from bad to worse.
1: Does AOC have any shot nationally? I may be here in crazy New York. Does she have any shot nationally to run for president?
0: She could, but she's got to run. She's got to make a decision that she would give up a safe House seat and run, where it's too bad for the people in the Bronx and Queens. But she has 4% in my last national poll, but there's been other polls where she does better. So it depends upon how many people you put in the field. But after November, it'll be a free-for-all. There'll be a ton of socialists and Democrats running. I mean, look. I mean, in New York, you've got Hochul. She's bending to the left because she's afraid of Mondami and the socialists, and they may not come out for her. And but it's making Bruce Blakeman stronger. And look at California. You've got you've got Steve Hilton as a front runner. But the scary part is when there were too many Democrats splitting up the vote, because they've changed the rules there to have. I used to work for Arnold out there in the recall election, but that was 20 years ago. But they've changed the rules that you have it's an open primary. So that if they were hoping that the Republicans could never win. But when Steve Hilton was the front runner, all of a sudden they turned on Swalwell because they didn't want a bunch of Democrats to vote.
1: Yeah.
0: So they got rid of him, and now Becerra's moving up. Becerra's crazy. He's open borders guy. I mean, California's going broke because they're paying for health care for illegal immigrants, and they can't even afford to. They got to rebuild the homes for those people that lost it in the Palisades fire because they didn't have water in the fire hydrants and stuff. It was just terrible.
1: Well, John McLaughlin, the world's greatest pollster, go to his website, McLaughlinOnline.com. John McLaughlin, keep up the good work. Let's get Bruce Blakeman elected governor of New York. That's very important. And let's hope for the midterms. John McLaughlin, thanks for being with us.
0: You're doing a great job. Thank you, Mark.
1: All right. Take care. Hey, tonight, make sure you watch Hannity, 9 o'clock Fox News Channel. Big exclusive interview with President Trump, where he'll talk at length about the summit. He also did an exclusive interview with Marco Rubio. We'll hear that in a few minutes on The Sean Hannity Show.
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5: Chance of thunderstorms tonight. Otherwise, cloudy skies expected. Lows level off around 52. Southerly winds 10 to 20 miles per hour. Daytime highs approaching 88. Tomorrow, clear skies. Chance for storms tomorrow night. Low level off around 52. Low 80s Saturday with a slight chance of thunderstorms. Cooler Sunday with highs in the upper 70s. Storms continue. That's the weatherology forecast for AM 1300 KGLO. Right now, it's 72 degrees.
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1: I did a big exclusive interview with Marco Rubio. We'll play that in the next hour. You'll get to hear that. And then, right after the summit was over, Sean Hannity, big exclusive interview with President Trump. You can watch it tonight. It's the whole hour. It's Hannity on the Fox News Channel. Tonight at 9, you'll see this great big interview with President Trump. And we'll play some of it for you tomorrow. On the radio, and Sean will be back on Monday. Talk about jet lag. It's like, what is it? It's like a 13-hour time difference. That's some jet lag. So be listening on Monday to see if he's recovered yet.
14: Might be calling you, Mark. I don't know.
1: Uh-oh. I didn't think of that. 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
9: I'm Jennifer Kuiper. The U.S. Supreme Court has taken up a couple of cases today. First, CBS's Allison Keyes reports on a big ruling about women's abortion pill access.
10: The high court's decision means women seeking what's known as the abortion pill can continue to get it at pharmacies through the mail without an in-person visit to a doctor. The drug is the most common method of abortion, 4 years after the court overturned Roe v. Wade.
9: The nation's high court has also issued a decision that could have a ripple effect across the trucking industry by opening up trucking companies to lawsuits over crashes on the basis of the drivers they hire. Loyola Law School professor Lori Levinson.
11: These large trucking companies cannot escape liability simply by reinventing themselves, be chameleon companies owned by people overseas when they really do have a very dangerous safety record.
9: President Trump says his talks in Beijing with Chinese President Xi went great, while China's leader has issued a warning for the U.S. over Taiwan. CBS's Natalie Brand explains.
12: A senior administration official says Taiwan also came up, with both sides reiterating their long-held stance on the issue. For decades, the U.S. has declined to recognize China's claim over the self-governing island, selling defensive weapons to Taiwan. In a blunt statement today, China warned the two countries will have clashes and even conflicts if the issue isn't handled properly.
9: They've also discussed the war with Iran, and the oil issue and higher gas prices due to that war had American shoppers pulling back on spending in April. Retail sales rose 0.5% in April, a slowdown from the revised 1.6%

0: The American Revolution was against the billionaires of their time.
1: The tax system as we have it is fundamentally unjust. We are speaking

0: About living in the wealthiest city in the wealthiest country in the history of the world, where 1 in 4 New Yorkers are living in poverty.
1: And we are going to have to explore massive judicial reform, state by state and at the federal level, and everything should be on the table as far as I'm concerned.
2: Freedom is back in style. Welcome to the revolution. Yeah,

0: 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More behind-the-scenes information on breaking news and more bold, inspired solutions for America.
1: Secretary of State Marco Rubio, here we are on board Air Force One. We're headed to China. These meetings are very critical. I mean, my first question, do you view China as our top geopolitical foe?
2: Yeah, it's both our top political challenge geopolitically, and it's also the most important relationship for us to manage. I mean, it's a big, powerful country. It's going to continue to grow, but we're going to have interests of ours that are going to be in conflict with interests of theirs. And to avoid wars and maintain peace and stability in the world, we're going to have to manage those. There are clearly areas where they're so important for the United States that we're going to have to raise those issues, and we'll continue to do so. The president's going to continue to do so. There might be some areas of cooperation, too, and we want to make sure we don't walk away from those.
1: You know, it's interesting. The one thing the president always says, he's America first. He understands President Xi is going to be China first, Putin will be Russia first. I think having that understanding is a little bit unique, historically speaking, as if we should be surprised that they put their country above ours.
2: Actually, foreign policy and national security matters work best when you understand that point. Every country should do what's in the best interest of their country. And then where there are areas of alignment, where what's in our best interest and their best interest are aligned, that's where you have cooperation. That's where you have alliances. That's where you have strong bonds of friendship. When there's conflict, that's between what they want and what we want. That's where the work of diplomacy and these personal relationships between the leaders are so critical. And there are times when some of those issues of conflict are irreconcilable. I think Iran is an example of that. The clerical regime wants to have a nuclear weapon, and the world, led by President Trump, says that's completely impossible, cannot happen. So, unfortunately, there's some areas like that where it comes up. But there are areas where if we can find areas of commonality, that's very powerful and important. But we will have to manage these bilateral differences because they're very significant. And when it's two big, powerful countries, you know, that falling apart could have tremendous significance on the global economy and on global peace.
1: I want to get back to Iran in a second. Let me stay on China. Trade, tariffs, intellectual property theft, Taiwan. Their help of Iran, I think, is part of it also.
2: Yeah, all those topics will come up. There's no doubt about it. In the case of the Indo-Pacific, Taiwan, and so forth, it's not in China's interest or anyone's interest for there to be any sort of forced change in the status quo. I think stability there is very important. We've made clear to them, you know, that any support for Iran would obviously be detrimental for our relationship. That obviously is going to come up in this conversation. On trade, look, the United States is very clear. We have to be able to make our own stuff. We cannot depend on China or any country, for that matter, for 100% of anything that we need. You know, when you depend on any other country for 100% of what you need, you're very vulnerable. Likewise, you know, China wants the world to be dependent on them for 100%, because it gives them strength and leverage. So that's a perfect example of an area in which our interests are not aligned. But the president's very committed to bringing back factories, bringing back industrial capacity to the United States, and diversifying where we get our rare earths, our critical minerals, our supply chains.
1: You know, President Trump has described President Xi to me in interviews as stoic, all business. No niceties in that sense, although there will be a state dinner. Now, I know this is your first trip to China, but not your first go around with China.
2: Yeah. Well, look, their system is very disciplined. It's very focused. When you speak to them, they have an agenda. They go through that agenda. The president's style is quite different, but they seem to have a very good, at least interpersonal relationship, and that's important. Look, the differences between the countries remain, but the ability to manage it becomes easier when the heads of state have a good working relationship, and they seem to.
1: Yeah, well, I think so, too. What would you say, what is your read on President Xi? I mean, you read that their economy is struggling. You read that he's isolated. You read both Putin and President Xi have a pretty high degree of paranoia. What is your read as you look at President Xi from a distance going into the meeting?
2: Yeah, I think my read has been what I think has been for a while, and that is China has a plan. I mean, they clearly view themselves, they believe they will be the world's most powerful country. They'll surpass the United States, and they have a plan to do it. And they're executing on that plan, and I don't blame them. If I were the Chinese government, I'd have the same plan. We, on the other hand, don't view it that way, and we don't want to see anything. We're not trying to constrain China, But their rise cannot come at our expense. Their rise cannot come at our fall. So there's an area where we're just going to have a difference of opinion. But my view of them and of the government in China is they're very confident. They have a plan, and they're trying to execute on that plan, which is fine. I understand that from a nation state perspective. But when that plan is in conflict with the national interest of the United States, we need to do what's right for the United States. And that'll come up on this trip. But more importantly, that'll be a feature of this relationship for a long time.
1: It's not a fair question to ask, but if you had a goal coming out of this summit, because this is a big deal that you're going, that the president is going, the Secretary of Defense is on this plane, and so many others, and every top business leader in America is going on this trip. It's kind of crazy. If you had a goal, what you would like, you would say it would be, how would you define a successful trip?
2: Well, I think it's already a success because we're going, and we're going to be able to talk to them as opposed to at them. You know, one thing is to exchange phone calls, and another thing is to put out messages and press releases and statements. But when the leaders are actually engaging personally, not just the president to president, but me with their foreign minister and Pete Hegseth with their defense minister and so forth, it creates channels of communication that can prove valuable in a time of potential conflict or where there might be heightened tension. So that's important. I also think, and we're not prepared to announce this yet, but there are a couple of unique areas of cooperation that we can work together on. The obvious ones are obviously fentanyl precursor production, which China, because their system can do this, can really crack down on that. That would help lower fentanyl deaths in the United States. And there are a couple other areas of international relations where perhaps we intend to talk to them about discreetly. We're not going to announce it in the media, but areas that we both share some concern over.
1: I have a friend of mine. He's a great inventor. And the level of intellectual property theft, not just impacted his entire business, but it's impacting many American companies. Big issue?
2: That's right. An enormous issue. And one that we're going to continue to raise, even as we try to protect our companies and our competitive advantage, we're going to raise that with them. I don't think there's any point in denying that the fact of the matter is that a lot of the advancements, not all, but a lot of the advancements you've seen in the commercial sector, in the industrial sector, in the technological sector in China, is a product of intellectual property theft and or reverse engineering, which is the same thing, of our own technology. So that has to be addressed. But I also think we can't only rely on that. We have to stay ahead of the curve on innovation. You know, one thing is if you're stealing or taking the stuff that was cutting edge 5 years ago, but the things that are going to be cutting edge 5 years from now, we've got to continue to invest and push our companies to continue to stay ahead of that pace of theft and continue to lead the world in innovation.
1: Maybe the best way to transition to the issue of Iran, which I want to ask you about, is that China's both public statements and their actions, although it was interesting that Chinese tanker got hit in the Strait of Hormuz, but obviously they've been taking a very different position. You keep reading the intelligence and showing they've been helping the Iranians. Obviously it's more important to them.
2: We've made the argument to the Chinese, and I hope it's compelling, and they'll have a chance to do something about it at the United Nations later this week when there's a resolution just condemning Iran on what they're doing with the Straits. Look, there's three things. The Chinese have ships stuck in the Persian Gulf because setting up a system that says we're going to let certain ships through but others not, it's easier said than done. And you saw a Chinese, not Chinese flag vessel, but it was a Chinese cargo, got hit over the weekend. I'm sure Iran didn't do it deliberately, but they did it. It happened. And so that's why these Chinese ships are stuck in there. The second is, I don't think that China, it's a huge source of instability. It threatens to destabilize Asia more than any other part of the world because it's heavily reliant on the Straits for energy. And the third reason is because China's economy is export driven, meaning their economy is fueled not by what they consume domestically, but by what they make and sell to other countries. Well, if all the countries of the world economies are melting down because of this crisis in the Straits, they're going to be buying less Chinese product, and the Chinese exports are going to drop precipitously. So it's in their interest to resolve this. We hope to convince them to play a more active role in getting Iran to walk away from what they're doing now and trying to do now in the Persian Gulf.
1: You know, I thought you had a lot of jobs by being the Secretary of State and the NSA, head of the NSA. Then you had to go in and become White House press secretary.
2: Caroline is irreplaceable. I was just a pitching.
1: It seemed like you're having fun.
2: Well, yeah, I don't know if I'd have fun if I had to do it every week. But one time ain't too bad, and I enjoyed it, you know. And It was about foreign policy mostly, so it was, I was honored to be able to do it. But we can't wait till Caroline gets back. She had a beautiful baby, and we wish her the best, but we can't wait to see her back.
1: I think she was beautiful. But now that we are on the issue of Iran, let me specifically ask you, because it seems like there are two major issues that just continue to percolate. And I had a conversation with the president, a private conversation, and I did ask him if I could talk about it. And it was, you know, I asked him maybe a week ago, I said, you know, are you going to go back to bombing? I said, you could probably wipe out their economy in 15 minutes. He goes, no, Sean, I could knock it out in 5. He goes, but then he said something, and you referenced this in your press when you were filling in for Caroline. And you said, imagine the world with a nuclear-armed Iran, and forget about the Strait. They would hold the entire world hostage.
2: That's right.
1: There always seems to come out of nowhere these bizarre conspiracy theories. Oh, the president is doing this for Israel, or for Fox News host, or Bibi Netanyahu. That, I ask everybody, did he have any choice based on what Steve Witkoff told us?
2: No, look, every president in the last 20 years has been worried about the Iran nuclear program. Obama did a nuclear deal with them because he was worried about it. Not a good nuclear deal, but he made one. The president reversed it and imposed crippling sanctions and took out Soleimani, who was a threat to the United States. Joe Biden was begging to get back into a nuclear deal with them. The whole world, you know, the French, the Germans, the UK, they imposed new sanctions on Iran last year, snapback sanctions, because of the nuclear threat. The whole world has seen Iran was building up a conventional capability where they would have so many missiles and so many drones that they could overwhelm anybody's defenses. Once they had that, nobody could do anything about their nuclear program, because they would say, if you attack our nuclear program, we will wipe out 6 countries in the Gulf region and you won't be able to defend against it. You won't have enough patriots, you know, because you get these swarms of drones, these swarms of rockets. They were on the verge, and a year from now, they would have been at that point. The president said that's an intolerable risk. People are struggling to make that connection, but the connection is very real. They were building such a high number. They were going to have so many drones and missiles that no one can attack Iran, because the result would be catastrophic for the region. And once they had that immunity, then in over a decade, the wealth of the country is actually benefiting the people of Venezuela. But there's more work to be done. Ultimately, as we work through this process, we will have to reach a stage of transition where you're going to have to normalize your government. They're going to have to be, you know, a process that's legitimate, that people look at and say this is a legitimate permanent government, presidency, elections, things of that nature. That moment has to arrive, but it has to be, we don't want to wait too long. We want to see it happen, but you don't want to move too fast either, because the whole thing can break. So it's a difficult thing to manage, but it's only 4 months in, and I think we should be pleased. Venezuela is a better place today than it was 4 months ago, but it needs to continue to stay on that path. In the case of Cuba, is a very different situation. There is no economy in Cuba. To the extent there's any wealth in Cuba, it doesn't go to the people. It doesn't even go to the government. The wealth is controlled by a company owned by military generals. They take all the money. They're sitting on billions of dollars. Okay, this is a country where people are literally now eating garbage from the streets. But they have a company that controls all of the money making there that's sitting on $15-16 billion. So it's a broken, non-functional economy, and it's impossible to change it. I wish it were different, but I believe, it's my personal opinion, you cannot change the economic trajectory of Cuba as long as the people who are in charge of it now are in charge of it. That's what's going to have to change, because these people are proven incapable. I hope I'm wrong. We'll give them a chance, but I don't think it's going to happen. I don't think we're going to be able to change the direct trajectory of Cuba as long as these people are in charge in that regime.
1: If these people are not in charge, I mean, I can envision American wealth and companies, it could become the destination.
2: The one thing Cuba would enjoy is an enormous expatriate community, you know, Cuban Americans that would go back and invest. But I think there would be interest globally. Look, they have significant mineral deposits in Cuba, you know, one of the, you know, and some of the rare earth minerals, some

0: the best in the world. They have obviously an incredible opportunity with tourism, with agriculture, very rich farmland. So Cuba should not be a poor country. Its people should not be starving. Its people should be prosperous. And what's most interesting is you see Cubans everywhere in the world, in the United States, but you see them in Europe, you see them in Panama. Cubans leave Cuba, they go to other countries and they become successful. The only place in the world where Cubans can't seem to prosper and succeed is in Cuba.
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7: Chance of thunderstorms tonight. Otherwise, cloudy skies expected. Lows level off around 52. Southerly winds 10 to 20 miles per hour. Daytime highs approaching 88. Tomorrow, clear skies. Chance for storms tomorrow night. Lows level off around 52. Low 80s Saturday with a slight chance of thunderstorms. Cooler Sunday with highs in the upper 70s. Storms continue. That's the weatherology forecast for AM 1300 KGLO. Right now, it's 73 degrees.
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0: Hey, it's Mark Simone here for Sean Hannity. Now, we're going to hear more of this exclusive interview with Marco Rubio in just a few minutes. And then make sure you watch Hannity Tonight, exclusive interview with the president. President Trump will talk about what happened in the summit. This will be the first exclusive, long, detailed interview about exactly what happens tonight at 9 on Hannity on the Fox News Channel. But don't go away. More with Marco Rubio coming up next.
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0: Hannity uncovers the real truth about the politics of D.C. 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
1: Well, it's Mark Simone here for Sean Hannity. Normally, I'm on our big flagship station, WOR in New York, or on iHeart. Now, tonight, Hannity, 9 o'clock, Fox News Channel, exclusive hour-long interview with President Trump. He'll go over everything that happened in the summit. Now, Sean is with the president, traveling on Air Force One with the whole delegation, been in China for a couple of days. And then on the way over, I mean, it's like a 27-hour flight. You got plenty of time. he did this wonderful exclusive interview with Secretary of State Marco Rubio. Let's take a listen.
2: So Vladimir Putin recently said, and I thought this was interesting, that the war with Ukraine may be coming to an end. One of the things, I always talk a lot about the next generation of weaponry. I think we see that on display in our conflict with Iran that we've had. I mean, Midnight Hammer, Epic Fury, two examples. What the Israelis have done, more examples. But what's interesting, Ukraine has really impressed me. They seem to be creating the next generation of drone every 4 to 10 days. And between drones and robots, who would have thought 4.5 years ago,
3: yeah,
2: they would still be in this fight? I didn't expect that.
3: Well, there's no doubt that the necessity of fighting this war has caused the Ukrainians to develop new tactics, new techniques, new equipment, new technology that is creating a sort of hybrid asymmetrical warfare. That's impressive, no doubt about it. I mean, if you look at the Russians are losing 5 times as many soldiers a month as the Ukrainians are. And the Ukraine is a smaller country and a smaller

0: army, for that matter. Although the Ukrainian armed forces are the strongest, most powerful armed forces in all of Europe, just to be clear, right now. Obviously because a lot of the assistance they've gotten, but also because of the battlefield experience that they've gained. As far as the broader conflict, the president just wants to see the war end. He thinks it's a crazy war. And he's right. I mean, you have people dying in massive numbers on both sides. Ukraine is going to spend 2 decades rebuilding. The damage to the Russian economy is extraordinary. The Russians are losing 15,000 to 20,000 soldiers a month dead. Not injured, dead. It's a bad war. And we stand prepared. The president stands prepared. His team stands prepared to facilitate a diplomatic end to the war. Unfortunately, we've lost some momentum over the last few months for a variety of reasons. The Ukrainians feel increasingly confident about their battlefield position. They got through the winter. The Russians feel a little bit optimistic because the price of oil is up. But hopefully, you know, whether it's Vladimir Putin's statement or anything else, hopefully we'll reach a point here soon where both parties reengage and we're prepared to play the role to mediate and to bring that to a conclusion. I think we're the only country in the world that can. If somebody else wants to try, they should do it. But both sides keep telling us we're the only ones that can. In the end, the president wants to see the war end. And if there's something he can do and we can do to help it end, we're going to do it.
1: So you had an opportunity recently to meet with Pope Leo from Chicago,
0: yeah.
1: An American. The only thing that surprised me about his conflict, and I went to Catholic schools for 12 years. I studied Latin. I studied theology, etc. And when he said, God doesn't support any conflict. And I'm like, the God of the Old Testament, same as the God in the New Testament. I could start with, you know, David and Goliath. I'm not sure if I agreed with that. And I got killed, you know, in the media. How dare I challenge the Pope? But how did the meeting go? Take us inside.
0: It was a positive meeting. Look, I think I always start with the premise that the papacy and the Pope is not a political office. It's covered by political reporters as a political office, but it's not. It is the, you know, it's the vicar of Christ. For those of us who are Roman Catholic, it's the belief that he is the successor of Peter and on earth. And so now, in that realm, you're going to make statements about social policy and even global policies that are going to touch on politics. And consistently, the church has said that they want to promote peace, that they prefer to avoid wars. They don't like wars. And that's been a position for a long time. Obviously, our perspective is different in that regard. I agree. We wouldn't want wars either. I don't think we're in favor of war. But for a nation state, which is different from a religious office, for a nation state, there are threats to your security and to the well-being of your people that have to be addressed, ideally through a diplomatic means. But there are conflicts and there are issues in the world that cannot be solved diplomatically, no matter how hard you try. There's been over a decade of work done to try to diplomatically solve Iran's desire and ambition to have a nuclear weapons program. We haven't gotten any result. What was the diplomatic solution for an Adolf Hitler, as an example?
2: None.
0: There was none, right? And unfortunately led to a war. So that's where I think the realm of the geopolitical is different and has to. We are obviously guided by our faith and we're instructed by our faith. That's the compass by which we live our lives. We also have an obligation to the national security of our country, and that has to be taken into account. That's our primary job, is to keep Americans safe. And that's why we're involved in Iran. That's why we're involved in anything we do around the world.
1: What about the Pope? Was he receptive to your comments and what you
0: said? I found him very, you know, it's very unique because traditionally you're meeting with a Pope and he's going to have an accent or he's going to have an interpreter. This is an American Pope. I mean, we spoke for over an hour. We talked about a lot of topics, by the way.
1: Like Chicago baseball. I think he likes the White Sox.
0: Yeah, he does. And but this is a Pope, by the way, that understands the United States very well. Obviously, he follows our news very carefully. He's quite aware of current events in our country. But also, we had a lot of other things to talk about. He's concerned about religious freedom. You know, he just came back from Africa, where the church is growing very fast, but ISIS and other terrorist elements are threatening Christians in Africa. I think he's concerned about events in Latin America. He had just had a visit from the bishops of Venezuela. So he wanted to inquire as to how I thought that was going. We've actually worked with the church in Cuba. We after the hurricane, we distributed or have tried to distribute over $6 million of humanitarian aid via the Catholic Church. We've offered to do more. We've offered to distribute $100 million of humanitarian aid to the Cuban people through the church, and the regime has denied it, the Cuban regime. So there was a lot we covered.
1: And this tarp. I don't know. I think just to be Secretary of State, that's a pretty cool jacket they gave
0: me. Yeah, it was a gift that somebody gave me, and it's good to wear it on the plane.
1: Look, you were a senator for all these years. I've known you for so many years. We've had a friendship for so many years. How do you compare this job to everything else you've done?
0: Well, it's quite different, right? The work of a legislator involves constituent service, and it involves writing of legislation, committee meetings, oversight, and I enjoyed doing all of that. And it was an important era in our life. This was a very different opportunity. This isn't the executive branch. Here, you're actually executing on laws, and you're basically executing the president's foreign policy. So I enjoy the role, I enjoy the job, and I enjoy working for this president because he's willing to do what others talk about but don't do. You know, when you say, well, we can't do that, and you'll say, why? That's his question. Why? Why can't we do that? Why hasn't this been done before? He is willing to do what others are not willing to do. He is willing to solve unfinished business and not leave it for the next guy or gal. And I admire that, and it's a lot of fun to be a part of it.
1: You know what's frustrated me is there are some that interpret the Trump doctrine, as I call it, as isolationism. Well, he took out the ISIS caliphate, took out Soleimani, Baghdadi, dropped the mother of all bombs on Afghanistan, Midnight Hammer, and he will wrap up Epic Fury. And he did make the raid on Maduro. But I see three lessons he learned in history. And this is the last question. And I see that he saw that over 100 million souls died in the last century. So if you can take out or neutralize a threat ahead of time, it's smart. I also think he learned from Reagan, peace through strength. He built up the military in his first term. And I love the idea that he doesn't want to be an occupational force and doesn't want forever wars.
0: And I would just add one more element to it. America's going to be engaged in the world. This is not about turning inward, but we are going to engage in the world based on what's good for America, what's in the national interest of the United States. Does what we're doing make the country safer, more secure, more prosperous? If it does, it's in our national interest. If it doesn't, it might be a nice thing to do, but it won't be as high up on the priority list. So that's where I think you see him engaging in the world. He doesn't engage in every conflict and in every topic. I mean, we have an opinion. We may try to do something in the margins. But he gets engaged and spends his time focused on things around the world that directly impact the security and the prosperity of the American people. If there's some place in the world where Americans' business can prosper and therefore help our economy, the president's engaged. If it's trade, to benefit our factories, our workers, the president's engaged. If it's a threat to our national security, whether it's now or something that looms 3 years down the road, the president's not going to leave it as unfinished business. He engages.
1: I'm worried about NATO. I felt that they didn't have the moral clarity on the number one state sponsor of terror. That's troubling to me.
0: Yeah, the problem with NATO, and I've been a supporter of NATO throughout my career in the Senate, and one of the reasons why I supported NATO was because it gave us basing rights. It allowed us to have bases in Europe that we could use in a contingency, like something in the Middle East, you know, where you could have planes flying from some country in Europe and actually protecting our national interests in the Middle East, as an example, or in Africa. And so when you have NATO partners denying you the use of those bases, when the primary reason why NATO is good for America is now being denied to us by Spain, as an example, then what's the purpose of the alliance? It starts becoming their allies when they want to be kind of.
1: Tiger.
0: And look, to be fair, there are countries in NATO that were very helpful to us. I'm just singling one out, Portugal. They said yes before we even told them what the question was.
1: Poland.
0: So there are countries that Romania, Bulgaria, others like Spain have been atrocious, just horrifying. So I do think there's some very legitimate questions to ask about NATO, and that is, what is the purpose of being an alliance whose benefit to us is these basing rights, if in a time of conflict, like the one we've had with Iran, they can deny us the use of those bases. So why are we there for? Only to protect them, but not to further our national interests? This is a very legitimate question that we need to address.
1: And we pay two-thirds of the bill. Mr. Secretary, great to see you. Thank you so much for your time.
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4: Chance of thunderstorms tonight. Otherwise, cloudy skies expected. Lows level off around 52. Southerly winds 10 to 20 miles per hour. Daytime highs approaching 88. Tomorrow, clear skies. Chance for storms tomorrow night. Lows level off around 52. Low 80s Saturday with a slight chance of thunderstorms. Cooler Sunday with highs in the upper 70s. Storms continue. That's the weatherology forecast for AM 1300 KGLO. Right now, it's 73 degrees.
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0: Hey, it's Mark Simone here for Sean Hannity. So there's no more Marco Rubio? That's it?
1: It's all Mark Simone now.
0: Oh, my God. I got to talk now? I got to talk for
1: four minutes. We missed you.
0: Yeah, no, that was a fascinating interview.
2: Doesn't Rubio do enough jobs? Thank you very much.
0: Yeah, Rubio has done so many jobs. You know, everybody thought, oh, J.D. Vance 2028. Rubio looks like a jack of all trades, man who can
1: handle
0: it.
1: I liked him when he was, you know, when he was in Congress. He was great in Congress. And even when he ran and they had their sparring moments, him and Trump, you know, they got over it. And he's a big boy and took on this great role. He's been crushing it.
0: Yeah. Remember, he was Little Marco. Little Marco.
1: Little
0: now
1: Marco.
0: He's the adult in the room now. He's the senior, top, most respected guy probably in that administration. So, hey, I just want to mention good news. The New York Times, besides being the most partisan, slanted paper ever, got to be the most anti-Semitic paper ever. They have been attacking Israel. Well, listen, this has been going on for 100 years. So they were involved in covering up the Holocaust, the New York Times. They, in the last week, went crazy attacking Israel, including, I don't even like to say this, accusing Israel of training dogs to rape women. The columnist Nicholas Kristof writing this in the New York Times. And then they articles yesterday about Israel has been raping their female prisoners. Just idiotic, ridiculous, ludicrous stuff. Well, Bibi Netanyahu and the Israeli government have announced they're suing the New York Times. They're filing a massive defamation suit against the New York Times. Now, Alan Dershowitz, who's been talking about this for years with the New York Times, I imagine, and he's very close to Bibi Netanyahu, I imagine Dershowitz will jump in and help this lawsuit. But this will be pretty interesting. It's the Israeli government suing the New York Times. There'll be all kinds of what they call discovery, where all kinds of documents, witnesses, everything can be uncovered. And this will be a great, great moment to go after the New York Times. Obviously, Israel not doing it for the money. It's just to get back, put a stop to the anti-Semitism at the New York Times. What are you smiling at, Linda?
1: No, I mean, the New York Times is just such an incredible foundational piece of, you know, literature and our history. Even just today, as you were saying earlier, you know, noticing one of the biggest moments in this trip to China, like not enough women at the table.
0: Yeah, that was the only complaint.
1: It's embarrassing. Please shut up. We're a meritocracy. It has nothing to do with your gender. I could care less which gender's at the table. It's about who's best for the job. Have a nice day, New York Times.
0: Yeah, New York Times. You know, a million years ago, if you said, oh, it's in the New York Times, ooh, everybody was so impressed.
1: I know.
0: Now if you say, hey, it's in the New York Times, everybody goes,
1: phew. Oh, God, why? What happened?
0: Yeah. If you had to believe something in the National Enquirer or the New York Times, I don't know. That's a tough choice. Hey, so we're out of time, but Sean Hannity.
1: Well, not quite. You got a little bit more time.
0: Oh.
1: You've got 1 minute left with us. I know it's a struggle. But try
0: it is
1: to
0: a struggle.
1: Try to, you know, manage through it, my friend. And and remind everybody, I mean, you know, I know you're too bashful, you know, you're so shy.
0: Yeah.
1: But you know, Mark is one of the number one shows in all of America in the morning. I mean, he takes top rank every single demo
0: you
1: that we do.
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1: And you can follow him on Instagram because he is a bit of a photographer. He's a little shy about that too, but he's very good.
0: Mark Simone NYC at Instagram. And what about the Linda podcast?
1: Yeah, I have a podcast called The Rogue Recap. It's not for the faint of heart, but yes, I have one. It's on iHeart. If you want to listen to it, you can. I say a lot of things there.
0: Yep, there you go. And so I did my own show today, 10 to noon. Plus, I'm doing this show. This is a lot of work.
1: I want. Listen, if I could have you here every day alongside Sean, I would. We miss you, Mark.
0: Oh, well, I miss you, but I'm glad it's over. I hear music. I'm hungry. I want to go eat. So, hey, watch Hannity tonight. Big interview with President Trump. And I'll be back here tomorrow.
3: 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Now, when we talk about Israel, we're not just talking about a place. We're also talking about a people connected to a promise. Right now in Israel, you see Iran has been targeting densely populated areas, families running to shelters, sirens sounding left, right, and sideways, these cluster bombs hitting cities like Tel Aviv. It's been horrible. Christians and Jewish people together are standing for the people that are suffering the most and providing humanitarian assistance. That's where the International Fellowship of Christians and Jews comes in, and they are providing all of this humanitarian assistance, food and water and medicine and clothing and shelter. 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Please help the people in Israel fighting for their very survival in their time of need. 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
10: I'm Jennifer Kuiper. A ruling about women's abortion pill access from the Supreme Court. CBS's Allison Keyes.
11: The High Court's justices granted an emergency appeal from the makers of the drug used in abortions, who are fighting a federal appeals court ruling that would require women to see a doctor in person. It would have blocked delivery of the drug through the mail. The FDA stopped requiring doctor visits 5 years ago.
10: A plane crashed into an Ohio home this afternoon, sparking a fire. District Chief Sergey Lash with the Akron Fire Department.
12: Right now we know it's a small plane. There are two individuals that are in it, and they are deceased. The family was home. There were four individuals that lived there, and thankfully they all made it out safely with no injuries.
10: The plane took off from Akron Fulton Airport just after 2 p.m. local time, according to FlightAware, and firefighters were called about 45 minutes later. President Trump has wrapped up the first of two scheduled closed-door meetings with China's Xi Jinping at their summit in Beijing. Both leaders' handlers made clear that Taiwan and China's desire to retake that island was the major topic of discussion. CBS's Anna Corrin in Beijing.
13: Both sides knew the scorecard going in, but it was a stark warning from the get-go from the Chinese president. And where we go from here, it just depends. You know, we will wait to hear from President Trump. He's obviously been very constrained, hasn't spoken to the press, and that's adhering to protocols here in China.
10: Across Havana, Cuba, protests have been breaking out as the city deals with the worst rolling blackouts it has had in decades. An ongoing U.S. blockade has been cutting the island off from fuel imports. Cuban and U.S. officials say that CIA Director John Ratcliffe traveled to the island nation today and has met with officials, including Raul Castro's grandson. They discussed intelligence cooperation, economic stability, and security issues. Also, CBS News has learned that the U.S. is moving to indict Raul Castro in connection with the downing of planes.